0: I didn't hear what you said.
1: I said you got it going like the Cosby Show off in here.
0: Oh, my bad. I was trying to get into my email over here and I got distracted. So anyways, welcome to Wednesday. We're so glad that you all are tuning in to another edition of the Cosby Show. And welcome. Let's get over the hump Wednesday. What's good Wednesday? What it is Wednesday? All that stuff. You are tuned in to Soul Audible Detox Season 12, Episode 2.
1: Me and our guest missed the memo of the orange, which is nice, but I like how y'all popping on.
0: It's Aquarius Day.
1: Is that what it is? No.
0: Yeah. I'm sure he's not an Aquarius.
2: No, I thought it was Gemini season.
0: No. You got it wrong.
3: It's always
0: Aquarius season.
3: It's always what?
0: Aquarius season.
3: One more time. Is what?
0: Almost always
2: the best
0: Aquarius
2: sign is
0: season.
2: The Aries sign. Always.
3: That's what they think.
2: Always the Aries sign.
0: So anyways, before I turn this mic off.
1: We jump right in. I was just saying about the... I just was kind of giving y'all a compliment on the shirts and then we went right to the signs.
0: We was telling you where the energy was coming from. That's what that was. Anyways, before I was rudely interrupted, you are tuned in to WFNULP 94.1 FM in St. Paul, home of Frogtown Community Radio. And again, this is Soul Audible Detox Season 12, Episode 2 with the trilogy, the VP, the Fabulous One, and the Prez. How y'all doing?
1: We're good.
2: I'm doing fantastic.
0: Yeah. Everybody good?
1: Yeah.
0: All right. I haven't introduced you yet, but I get to you. I got to give you an introduction. But you can still chime in.
1: We're not saying you can't talk. We are going to introduce you. They're like, who's that voice?
0: Yeah.
1: So. And what? The Fabulous One ain't there?
0: What's that?
1: Like we ain't heard him say nothing yet.
0: Oh, yeah, because you hogging the mic.
1: I'm trying to put it in the middle.
0: You know she don't like nobody.
2: That's her side.
0: She don't like
3: We're not going to do this. Okay. I'm good.
0: You good?
3: Yeah, I'm good.
0: Okay.
4: Are you sure? I knew it was something, man.
0: Do we need to take an energy check already?
1: You know what? We do need to. Where's the energy sheet?
0: I can't find mine.
1: You guys heard? We gotta prep our guests for the energy sheet.
0: Yeah, we'll get to that. Well, it is like I said, there's a hump in the middle of the road. We're going to help you get over that. It's What's Good Wednesday. What's going on Wednesday? How you feeling Wednesday? You got the energy thing? You want to do it now?
1: I mean,
0: we can wait.
3: I think we should wait.
0: We'll wait. Okay. Because by the time we get to it, we'll probably done already messed up your energy, right? Okay. So it's all good. So, excuse me. We do have a special guest here today. Sorry, I'm reading your bio. I got this, man. Okay. Gotta wait for my Cosby Show entrance music to end.
1: I mean, it's real Rat Pack. I'm not mad at it. I actually like that.
0: Because before I turn your mic on, you was over there ha-ha and hee-heeing about something.
1: Because I was like, I was probably in my own space, just like this feels like the intro to the Cosby Show, and it's okay. It's going, and yeah, so it's all good.
0: Okay.
1: Whoa, who's this? Is this the original?
0: All original on this side.
1: I like that. Who did it?
0: All original on this side. Do I have, you know what? I need you to chirp for a minute.
1: All right. So as we're waiting, we'll introduce, and I'll just hand this to our guest. Why don't you? I like the way you talk about it. So we're going to talk about the energy vibe check.
3: Okay, coming up, we're probably just going to tap into it after we introduce our guest. But our energy vibe check, there are some colors that we have attached to the way you might feel. There's a few colors here, and I'm going to go through them. If you're feeling green, you're feeling good, your energy is good. If you're feeling purple, you're anxious, excited energy. If you're feeling brown, you're chilling, laid back kind of vibe. If you're feeling black, it's a confident and bold energy. If you're feeling yellow, you're not really sure energy. If you're feeling orange, it's a peaceful energy. blue is feeling sad, down, blah, not so good energy. And if you're feeling red, you're pissed the hell off. It's a hot energy. So, you know, sit with that for a minute. After we introduce our guests, we'll get into our energy vibe check. Right?
0: Yeah, we'll do that. I'm having some...
1: It's all good. We'll talk about...
0: I'm having some technical issues over
1: here. It's all good. You'll figure it out. So we'll talk about... we're in the fabulous... It's Mark Hugh Studio. Well, you notice how I put that fabulous on front?
3: Absolutely.
1: Okay. The fabulous Mark Hugh Studio. We're on your FM dial 94.1. But the best way to get us is on the app, the WFNU app. Get us. You can get all of our past episodes. You can hear us live. You can hear all the stations live. We're getting to that time of year where we'll be having our marathon coming up soon, and we're all always excited about that. But we need your support. Community radio and these opportunities for us, even though we ain't getting paid yet, but maybe someday, one day. But we do it out of love. We do it out of passion. We have a good time doing it. So, these airwaves ain't free. So when y'all hear us ask for a little change, you know, we'll take any amount, right?
0: Make it happen.
1: To be a lot. It don't have to be a lot. Dollar, $2.
3: First, we got to try to get a good time on the
0: Did we do it last year?
3: It was the year before, right? The year before that somebody slept in. But last year, I think we were 7 to 9, so it was later in the day.
0: Was we all here?
3: Yeah.
1: No, I think... Was it just...
0: Was it you two last year?
1: Yeah.
0: I called out.
1: You was on assignment.
0: I was on assignment. Okay.
1: You was on deep assignment.
0: But I wasn't late.
3: So this year, well, it ain't really... He was late. He forgot and just slept in. So maybe this year all three of us will be on. I'm waiting on the email. You know, let me check the email right now.
0: Okay.
1: You ready with your technical difficulties?
0: Yeah, kind of. We're gonna roll with it. So what we're gonna do is I'm gonna introduce our guest. So when we do our flowers, that he's able to give out his flowers.
1: Exactly.
0: And people will know who this man giving out flowers. We don't even know who he is.
1: Right.

0: underserved community. Everybody, put your hands together and welcome to the platform, to the trilogy, to the show, Mr. Terry Austin. Welcome, yay, brother. Welcome.
1: I am so welcome. I finally made it.
0: You did. I heard this was on your bucket list.
1: Absolutely.
0: Okay.
1: Been waiting for Eric to give me a call for a long time.
0: Okay. Mm-hmm. Are you sure he ain't called you? Just ain't answered.
1: No, oh, man. He haven't called.
0: Okay.
1: I'm disappointed.
0: Okay. All right.
2: Man, look. I lost the number.
0: Hey. You know he famous though. So
1: yeah,
0: you know.
1: He finds me every February though.
0: Okay.
1: For some reason, but
0: okay. Yeah, yeah, about around the 23rd or something.
1: Yeah, absolutely.
0: Yeah, yeah, okay.
2: We'll talk about that.
0: Yeah. The Pisces. Time. Yeah. Not season, just time. But okay, so welcome to the show. Before we'll go into our flowers. So this, do you listen to the show?
1: Every once in a while I do.
0: Okay, so you have listened to the show.
1: Sir.
0: Okay, I appreciate it. We appreciate it. So this is a segment of the show where we give out our flowers to whomever you desire. People who mean something to you, who inspire you, whatever it is. So we're gonna go ahead. Because we were raised with manners, we're going to go ahead and let the queen talk first.
1: Absolutely.
0: And then you could follow right behind her.
1: Okay.
0: She's going to go real quick. So.
3: Really?
0: Obviously. So here we go.
3: Okay. I want to start and give a shout out to the people in my household, the man and the two children of the Edwards clan. I want to give a shout out to the Pink Ladies, headed by Miss Pamela Weems. Our one is coming up October sooner is actually creeping up on us because this year is going by super fast, right?
0: It's almost February.
3: I want to give a shout out. You know, I'm going to give a shout out to my baby girl. She just turned 23 not too long ago, so she's living in her moment.
0: Happy right? birthday.
3: And this is her season, Gemini, I guess, you know. I'm going to give a shout out to my esthetician, Tiffany Washington, and my nail tech, Dahlia Wright. I want to specify that I have black women doing my services, because what else would I do in Minnesota, right?
0: There you go.
3: I'm going to give a shout out to my coworkers, Bianca and Veronica. I love those two girls. I'm going to shout out my sister circle and from Flint, Michigan. We're not all in Flint, but we're from Flint. It'd be myself, Tamika, Toya, and Landy. I will see them later next month. I'm excited about that. And I shout out my line sisters, Tamiko and Tasha, and my whole sorority, Sigma Gamma Rho Sorority Incorporated. Shout out to Divine Nine as a whole. I've been kicking it, dealing with them for a minute now, especially on this committee I'm on right now. I get to see them more, let me just say that. And I also going to finish up and say shout out to Black Men. Thank you for allowing me to be in this space. I like when we have guests in the house, especially, you know, it's very seldom as a black woman to be in a space where you're outnumbered by black men. So I appreciate this and this black man energy.
0: All right. Okay.
1: I guess it's my turn. I want to give my flowers.
0: Go ahead, bro.
1: I want to give my flowers to my wonderful daughters. They made me so proud over the last just couple months. Starting off with my youngest. She crossed over to the Divine Nine as well. She's a new Delta. And also, she's now the new chapter president of the University of Minnesota.
0: All right.
1: She received her minor in leadership. So I'm just so proud of her. And then my oldest, her name is Alyssa. And my youngest, her name is Taryn. But my oldest, I'm so proud of her as well. Just graduated with her nursing, just received her first job. And so I'm just proud of the young women that I have in my life. And then the last shout out to all the fathers. Father's Day is coming up. To all the wonderful fathers that show presence in their kids' lives.
0: That's right.
1: And shout out to my wonderful father as well for setting a great example. And also my wonderful brothers that's coming in town next week to celebrate Father's Day weekend. So it's going to be a wonderful week. Looking forward to all the black fathers showing up and just showing out for our week of just showing, just being a great, a positive image to so many great fathers in this community. So
0: okay.
1: That's what I have.
0: All right. Sir? All right.
2: Excuse me. Thank you. It's graduation season. So I want to start off and do a little different than I would usually do and say congratulations and flowers go to my daughter who just graduated from eighth grade, going into high school.
0: All right. Yes. Congrats.
2: Yes. My last one.
0: You sure?
2: Yeah. Which, yeah. Yeah.
0: Not one more? You ain't got one more?
2: No more coming through this vessel.
0: You got...
2: Wow.
0: I didn't say
2: you know what? We might bring that.

0: back up back later. But
1: that was like Ric Flair.
0: We're gonna talk a lot about the Father's Day and good positive image and fathers. But at one time in my life, for real, I said, man, I would like to have a child when I was 80. I don't know why I ever said that, because I don't want to have another child at 50.
1: Okay.
0: But anyway, so I digress. Shouts out to my queen, Shamina. My seeds, my other seeds, they know who they are. I'm gonna give props to those that listen. So shouts out to Uncle Taj and his lovely wife Allie and my lovely niece Nene. Shouts out to the engineer, I know he's on. Shouts out to the Five Heartbeats. Why you make the face like that?
1: What's up, engineer? You know he
0: asked me. Y'all lied tonight.
1: You know he texted us last week, asked us where we're going to get chicken at.
0: Did he?
1: Yeah.
0: You should have told him.
1: I didn't see it till after we left.
0: He was down. Yeah. Okay, my bad. We take a whole lot of time doing that. But this is what we do, right? Shouts goes out to PPK. Shouts goes out to the Five Heartbeats. I keep laughing at that. You know why, right? The Five Heartbeats. No, I'm not gonna say that. Anyway, shouts out goes out to all my new D9 members. Tis the season. All my graduates, no matter what you graduating from, congratulations to you. Acknowledge. We were talking about that at the ceremony for my daughter. You know, some people being loud, some people doing stuff on the stage, and you got some people that are like, oh, don't do that. And I'm like, nah, do all that.
1: Right.
0: Do all of that because this is an accomplishment. Right. You know what I'm saying? And as long as you ain't up there naked or streaking, I want you to bring all that energy. So congratulations to y'all. Do what you need to do. Want to give shouts out to Shay. Always holding it down. Hayes, I talked to him and his brothers earlier this week. I don't know if they're listening, but shouts out to them. And for everybody that I missed, blame it on my head, not my heart.
1: Okay.
2: I want to say one more thing. I want to give a shout out because I haven't had a kid in school in a very long time. I wasn't thinking graduation. But I want to give a shout out to the children that struggled and didn't make the honor roll but still graduated. Because I feel like sometimes, you know, they didn't get a scholarship to college, who parents may even have to pay for college and still gonna go, you know, because C's get degrees as well, right? And I think sometimes we forget about those children because we always highlight the ones with that. You know, had perfect attendance and straight A's and scholarships. But there's a whole slew of kids who did not and still graduated. So shout out to them.
1: Real life. Okay. All right. I'll make it quick. Want to give a shout out to all of my kids, like VP's kids. They probably ain't listening, but want to give a shout out to them anyways. Give a shout out to all my grandchildren. I was trying to remember. We were here. Yeah, we were here when my grandson graduated from, he just graduated from, preschool. So anyway, I'm distracted. Want to give a shout out to Kevin in Oklahoma. Want to give a shout out to David Ruffin in the Temptations. Want to give a shout out to the PPKs. And you know, I want to give a shout out to each and every black male that's out there doing whatever you're doing to take care of yourself, take care of your kids, take care of your family. Props goes out to you. Ask a black man if he's okay. Ask him how he's doing.
0: Facts.
1: It is Men's Mental Health Month. So, black men, y'all okay?
0: I'm good, man. I'm actually good. The week started off a little rough because I got some news about my mom's.
1: Okay.
0: That we'll share off air. I don't want to get into that.
1: For sure.
0: But I will share. It's up, man. Saw my daughter cross the stage, 8th grade.
3: Man, congratulations, brother.
0: Thank you, my brother. Yeah, so thanks for asking.
1: For sure. I mean that. Seriously. Absolutely. What about you, brother? You good?
3: Hey, man, I couldn't be doing better, man. You know, we have some good days and bad, but I really do try to meditate and have a positive outlook on every day that I wake up, man. So, because tomorrow is never promised.
1: There you go. Okay.
0: All black right. Man, prayers.
1: Yes, sir.
0: Are you good?
1: I'm good. I'm good.
3: Absolutely.
1: I'm here. I'm happy to be here. We know some people that has just lost life.
0: Man.
1: You was telling us, and I don't know her, okay. But I know of her. She wrote the children's book, right?
0: Yes.
1: Yeah. Okay.
0: Yes.
1: Yes. Yeah. And so.
0: Do you know Melody?
3: Oh, yeah. I met her a couple of times as well, man. Yeah. Great spirit. Great spirit.
1: Yeah. Yeah. So, and she was our age, right?
0: Yeah, Melody might even be a year or two behind me, okay. So closer to Tamiko's. Yeah.
1: But she was in her
0: 50s. Yeah.
1: Okay.
2: Thinking of that, because she had breast cancer.
1: Mm-hmm.
2: And as a breast cancer survivor, that really touches home for me.
1: Right.
2: So I want to say to any women that's out here listening, make sure you do yourself breast exams. And if you're over 40, please get your mammogram. If you don't do anything else important for your body this year, please get your mammogram. 1 in 8 women will get breast cancer. And out of those women, at least 55% of them will pass away. Early detection is the best thing for you. If you feel a small lump, a big lump, a half a lump, just go get it checked out.
1: And for the fellas, get your prostate exam, get your colonoscopy.
0: Do it.
1: And
3: absolutely.
0: Go to the doctor.
1: Go to the doctor.
0: Go gradually. Yeah. Just go.
1: Yeah. Because for the, correct me if I'm wrong, for the signs of colon cancer, you don't always get symptoms.
0: Not really.
1: Right.
0: Not really. Okay. And if it's diagnosed at like stage 3 or 4, yeah, like later on, it can move real fast.
1: Yeah. Yeah.
0: Let's
1: for sure.
0: Yeah, okay.
1: You can drive, bro. Okay. I was just checking in. I'm sorry. Was I taking too long?
0: No. Matter of fact, didn't mean to step on your touchdown call, my brother. Okay. Go ahead.
1: That's all right.
0: Lead us, Prez.
1: We're led.
0: Okay. All right. So I'm kind of excited about the energy vibe check. So as the fabulous one explained, you know, I'm just excited to be like, I'm out here green. Money green. Okay. Always with a touch of black, though. Confident and bold. But I'm out here money green. So who next? Who next? You want to be next?
2: I don't know if I'm money green. I'm actually kind of orange. I'm kind of peaceful today. I'm trying not to rock the boat because I feel like I done rocked it enough since I've been here. So I'm trying not to rock the boat and stay above water. So I'm just kind of peaceful today. I'm going to work my way up to green, but right now I'm kind of orange.
1: Okay.
0: Let's give it back to our guest. What you feeling, bro?
3: All right. I'm feeling a little...
1: And you can mix it.
0: Yeah, okay. You can
1: whatever you want.
3: I'm feeling kind of black today. I got a little black on today. I'm feeling a little confident and bold. Energy. Tamiko always bring great energy every time I'm around her as well.
0: Facts.
3: So she gonna bring the big energy today. So I'm just gonna match her energy, all the time.
1: Well, usually when we have guests, she tones it down a little bit.
3: Yeah.
1: So that you, I'm just letting you know.
3: Yeah.
1: So you're not disappointed.
3: Yeah.
1: Because I know the energy you used to,
3: gotcha.
1: But when she got to share her mic,
3: yeah,
1: the energy kind of declines a little bit.
3: I understand.
2: So let me clear this up. I don't have a problem with sharing my mic. And I actually tone, and when I say this, I know some phone calls or some texts will come through to somebody.
1: Hold on. Do I need to hit the button?
2: No.
1: Oh, dang, the mic.
2: I usually tone my energy down when we have other female energy here because I don't want to overpower their energy.
1: You know
2: when
1: what?
2: When it's male energy, you could get it all together. But when it's women energy, I don't want to overpower their energy, so I tone it down for them.
1: That's right. Yeah. I do know that.
0: And I feel like of late, our string of guests have been more female. So I'll give you that.
1: Are they really?
0: Yeah, last couple.
2: You are on assignment.
1: How many guests y'all have on that assignment? Yeah. Two.
0: No, Tiffany, Doc. And I'm thinking about your daughters.
1: Okay.
0: So that's at least three.
1: Okay.
0: Four. They're with both of your daughters, but one goes further back than the other. So that's four, bro.
1: So,
0: yeah.
1: Where the brothers at?
0: I mean, you know,
1: we've had Kasim, Minor, Doc. I don't remember.
0: You might not have quite. He might have been outside of Tyrone. He might have been one of our first guests.
1: Mm-hmm.
0: But anyway,
1: it's been a while.
0: We got a good mix. Okay. But for Mr. Austin, we are trying to get better at that. Again, we have talked like, man, I got to get you on the show. And then, we'll get busy with it. Mm-hmm. But we want to get better at that. So, no, you're on the front of the freight train of powerful black local people. And then that doesn't have to just be males, right? But we are unapologetically Black.
1: Yeah.
0: So.
3: And I really do appreciate it. Thanks for having me, man. Yeah.
1: You've been on radio before?
3: I have.
1: Okay. So we're a little unorthodox.
3: It's okay.
1: I just want to let you know, like we
3: that's okay.
1: It's like we pull the plug, man.
3: Oh,
1: like
3: I understand.
1: All gas, no brakes. So that's how we do it. All right. So, okay, we did the energy check. Yeah. Today's the 10th of June. Can you, you know what? Ready?
2: Yeah.
1: All right. VP, what the day is?
0: See how I saw that coming? All right.
1: Because you're paying attention.
0: I am paying attention. So, today is Wednesday, June 10th. And I always sell this to my guests because I think about it. So, I'm a big Rock the Bells fan listener. But and I know one of my favorite artists, Roxanne Shanté, they always doing what today's at this day and blah blah blah. But trust me when I say we did this. Yeah, we were. They don't do it no more. Good, but we were doing it before they were. So just know that we did not necessarily steal this. It's just our own version of it. So today, Wednesday, June 10th, 2026, the year of our Lord. Ooh, I like this one. So. The first one we're going to start off with is National Black Cow Day. National Black Cow Day. But it's a drink.
1: Oh, it's okay. Not what you drink. That's why I paused.
0: Is it Black Cow special or something?
1: Yeah, I was like, is it Black Cow tipping tonight? Or like, well, I didn't know. Like, and then I was about to go racial and be like, is it a good Black Cow Day?
0: That's good.
1: Or do we see less black cows?
0: Yeah, today? Right. The black cows are.
1: But black cows are drink.
0: The black cows are.
1: What does a black cow consist of, sir?
0: Okay, that's a great question. Hold on here. Y'all got me. I'm going to pull it up. I'm going to get my detail. So a black cow, can you see it? It is a delicious ice cream float beverage. Also, it's the same as a root beer float. Duh.
1: Okay.
0: Okay.
1: She said no.
0: You don't like a root beer float? I don't like root beer. T, you like a root beer float? No. Yeah, no.
1: You neither? You don't like root beer?
3: No, I don't like root beer.
4: Me either.
1: Really?
3: Yeah, I don't like root beer. That's probably what it is.
0: Okay. All right.
1: Wow.
4: And I don't want my ice cream whipped.
1: Okay, keep going.
0: Okay, National Iced Tea Day. Do y'all like iced tea?
3: I could take iced tea.
1: Raspberry.
0: Arnie Palmer?
3: Yes.
0: Arnie Palmer?
1: Yeah. Or raspberry iced tea.
0: Or raspberry.
1: Yeah.
0: You still like to know.
1: You can put as much sugar as you want in it.
0: No, we're going to keep the mic away from her. All right. National Frosted Cookie Day.
1: You like a little frosting on your cookie?
4: I mean,
1: Okay. Keep going.
0: Oh, keep going. There's a lot of them today. June is a lot. National Egg Roll Day.
3: No.
1: So you don't like an egg roll?
3: No. I like egg rolls, but
1: do you like egg roll?
3: Yeah, a little bit.
1: Okay, all
0: right. There's a
1: I know a bomb
0: one of the
1: place.
0: More one of the popular food trucks is the egg roll
1: queen.
0: Yeah. So they're pretty good.
1: Yeah.
0: No. Okay. She's like over here. Okay. National Herbs and Spices Day.
3: Oh wow.
1: Okay.
0: Herbs and Spices Day. Okay, that's his own day. All right, and then two more. One more. National Ballpoint Pen Day. And
1: you like a good ballpoint pen?
3: I love a good pen.
0: So okay. I'm going to speak on that just as in connection with my father. My father, for as long as I've known him, always has a pen in his pocket. Always. Oh, we got to sign something. Oh, I got you.
1: That's old school.
0: Wait,
1: right
0: what
1: there.
0: Color you want?
1: Does he wear it like right here?
0: Yep.
1: Outside
0: his. Yep. And so sometimes you see, you know, where the stain, if it busted, my mom used to get mad.
1: That's
0: like,
1: old school.
0: You mess up another shirt. So that's Wednesday, June 10th.
1: That's what the day is. Yes, perfect timing, too. Real quick, can you tell our listeners how they can communicate with us?
0: Absolutely.
1: Go ahead.
0: So y'all can hit us up on Facebook. All the social media. We got Facebook. We got Instagram present. Now, we all in our 50s, so we ain't never going to win no social media awards. But we on X. We on, we even on YouTube. And I can't see the number over here, so I thought I had it memorized, but now I can't remember.
1: That's okay.
0: So you could say it.
1: 651-313-5125.
0: Again, you can call us at
1: 651-313-5125.
0: We're most active during our shows on Facebook, so we'll put out the question of the day. We'll try to get some interaction. But if you listen, if you see the Facebook post after we show's over, still respond. I'll get back at you.
1: For sure. Forgot to send a shout out. I want to send a shout out to my girl Africa, who is listening. She asked, when we're recording, does it play back on TikTok or is it play back on Loom?
0: Loom.
1: And all you gotta, if you're a friend of ours, you could just play it, right?
0: Because yep. if you're on our board. Or excuse me, on our page,
1: right.
0: I put it on the Facebook. Yeah,
1: okay.
0: But it does go to Loom. But Loom to just listen, you don't have to be anything special. It's
1: okay, that's what I was.
0: It's like a link.
1: Okay.
0: Yeah, but it is Loom.
4: Why would
0: it
4: be on TikTok?
0: I mean, we are not on TikTok.
1: Yeah.
0: Because I don't trust TikTok. But
1: no, I'm just. She was just asking, but like that's another platform. I don't know.
0: It is.
1: Yeah.
0: No, but she Loom is the platform is on. So okay. She obviously knows.
1: It won't be on tonight though.
0: I don't know what's going on. It looks like it's recording, but then they got this thing telling me it's doing something. But we'll see.
1: Okay.
0: Yeah.
1: All right. You ready to get into some questions, man?
3: Absolutely.
1: Okay. We're going to get into some questions. Then let me see. I think I might save the news for the second half because I only got one story. And I'm not even playing the news music for this story because it's a heavy story.
4: I feel like I already know what it's about.
1: Yeah,
0: I don't. But good. I'll anticipate that.
1: Yeah.
0: Let's ask Brother Austin. Are you going to be able to stay the second hour, or you got to get out here and go look at the game?
3: Yeah, the first hour is good for me.
0: Okay. So no, that's
2: cool. You gonna leave us for the game? Is that what you're saying?
3: I said the first hour is just better.
2: So
1: you see how he answered that question?
2: Yeah. What you got to do the second hour?
3: I'm just saying it's better the first hour. He gave me an option, so.
2: And so, again.
3: First hour is just better.
1: He's prepared.
2: I catch you off air because I already see what this is.
3: Absolutely. I appreciate you.
0: Yeah. But that just means we got to get you. You got to get a question out of the question of cauldron, all those things. So we got to make sure we have time. So, but so that it all makes sense. So let's lead the news to the second hour.
1: For sure.
0: All right.
1: Okay. So, reading your bio, and you founded Positive Image in 2004. Tell me what inspired you to form this foundation?
3: That's an absolutely great question. I think when I moved here back in 2001, I was married at the time. And, you know, 3 years later, I went through a divorce. And now my life, I'm originally from Indiana, East Chicago, Indiana.
1: I was gonna ask that. Go ahead.
3: And so I'm somewhat of a transplant here to Minneapolis. So I didn't have any family here. So I had to create my own network, my own family, my own, you know, just my own tribe and everything. So just as I was reaching out to different people, one person in particular, his name was Dennis Oglesby. He began to question me. He was an elder of mine. He began to question me, what did I love to do?
1: Mm-hmm.
3: And I told him I wanted to serve young people.
1: Okay.
3: And he said, one thing I need you to do is just keep a positive light during this time, during your season, you know, during the season. So positive always stayed in it. And he said, I need you to be a great image to our community. And that's how the name came about. And so I knew, now being a single father, it was a way for me to somewhat create my own space and just try to a network with other single fathers in that space.
1: Mm-hmm.
3: And so that's how everything came about. Just started off as a small barbecue. And I asked some guys that I was playing basketball with, that a lot of the guys, we played basketball at Lifetime Fitness. Is it Lifetime? Yeah, Lifetime Fitness.
1: Mm-hmm.
3: And so we was playing basketball. A lot of the guys had sons and daughters at that age. I said, man, why don't we have a barbecue for Father's Day?
1: Mm-hmm.
3: Over 50 people showed up.
1: Okay.
3: And so at that time, I knew I had something special.
1: Okay.
3: And we just continue it now. We're on a year 19.
1: Okay.
3: So it's been going 19 years strong, man. So
1: congratulations.
3: Yeah, absolutely, man. So it's been a wonderful ride.
1: Okay.
3: I've seen a lot of kids, a lot of fathers. you know, just kind of network and have our village to just kind of grow as fathers and try to keep each other accountable. And most importantly, to stay present with our children, to see them grow up. So it's been a wonderful ride, man.
1: Okay.
0: Well, I was just going to say, so you do a lot of things throughout the year. And it's grown to Positive Image, grown to touching the community and has a mother, son, and all of those things from different angles. But one of your signature events is the Father's Daughter Dance. Tell us how that came about and you know, what's your proudest thought of that event?
3: Well, I think I have to give credit, man, to my youngest daughter's mother. She sent me a photo of four fathers standing over their daughters, and a light switch went off of creating the space for fathers. And I met a lady by the name of Darlene Bell. She's worked for Big Brothers and Big Sister at the time. And I said, what would happen if we created a father-daughter dance? I saw an image out in South Carolina of this father-daughter dance, and I was like, man, that'd be great. My daughter at the time was four. She was young, and I was like, man, to have a space where fathers can come and have music and just create a space. And I knew all the guys at the gym, so we all had daughters, so I had a network to kind of grow from. Mm-hmm. And so we started off, man, almost 15 years ago with, I think it was 150 people. And now we've grown to almost 800.
1: That's what's up.
3: And so when you have a space, man, where you see black fathers and you see them come dressed up with their daughters, and some may be their biological kid, others may not. Some may be the grandfathers. Some may come with the grandfather may come with his daughter and his granddaughter. That's the most wonderful feeling, because now it's intergenerational, right?
1: Right.
3: And so now you have an OG. Mm-hmm. That may have missed that moment, that have now realized, man, I missed out on something. Now I get to capture the moment, not only with my daughter that's now 20, 25, 30 years old, now her daughter that may be 5 or 6, now I get to relive all that thing all together. I think those moments for me is probably the most impactful. But not only that, seeing my daughters growing into it, but I think the most impactful part of me is one day when I got stopped in Cup Foods. And a young daughter said, Dad, that's the guy that does the father-daughter dance. And that's probably the most impactful, man. And I know, Eric, you probably remember during the father-daughter dance, we read a covenant, right?
0: Yep, I love it.
3: And we read this 10-point or 7-point covenant. So we have all the fathers stand up during the middle of the dance, and we have the fathers read a covenant to their daughters. And so it's a 7-point covenant saying that I promise to love you, to cherish you, to protect you, that sort of thing. And so I had given some tickets to a dad at the last minute. He had had a daughter that he was somewhat disconnected with, and the mother had gave him an opportunity to somewhat be with his daughter.
1: Okay.
3: He said, man, I need to take my daughter to this. His daughter was, I think, 7 at the time. This was his first opportunity with her in that sort of setting.
1: Okay.
3: And I remember giving him tickets the day before the event was happening. So he got a dress.
0: Tamika loved them times.
3: And so she came to this event.
0: I'll speak on that later.
3: Yeah. And so he came to the event with his daughter. And I'll never forget this moment, man, because after the event was over, he had a great time. And so he called me afterwards. My phone was ringing. It had been like 9 o'clock, 9:30. So I said, man, why is this guy calling me? So I finally picked up. He said, Terry, I got to thank you, man. But my daughter would not stop me from reading this covenant before she go to bed. Mm-hmm. And when you talk about, man, almost made me to tears, brother. Mm-hmm. He said, man, my daughter asked me to read it again.
1: That's dope.
3: And again and again before she fell asleep. So those moments for me, man, is just the most impactful place. And, you know, and that, you know, that's really, really impactful.
0: Yeah, no. So I this will be the last.
1: No, you're good.
0: Okay.
1: Come on, man.
0: So, cause Terry, no, I go back to the beginning, and I didn't attend the first couple because I thought it aligns with Emery. She'll be 15. So, I didn't bring her to the first couple because, you know, I think you said the age was five. Yeah. You had an age on there.
3: Yeah.
0: But I went to the first one. I remember Mixwell did the thing. Yep. And then, yeah, I might have saw a baby. And I was like, oh, Terry going to say you can't do that. Then the next year, you know, just again, visually and seeing some things. I've always been involved in the Father's Day thing and seeing pictures. I said, well, wait a minute. Now I see some more babies in there. Yeah. I said, wait, and by the third year, I was like, I'm bringing my daughter. I don't care. Yeah. She old enough to go. And so I say all that to say, though, that even though, again, you might have started out with the age limit, it just became like, bring your daughter.
3: Absolutely.
0: Man, there are babies in there, and these young men are proud. Mm-hmm. And that's where it starts, you know, to have that experience. Then they're seeing those generational ones that you spoke on, the grandfathers and that. And, man, it's an amazing thing.
3: Yeah, man. And just to see Eric, his daughter, man, I'm talking about, for me, I get a seat to see at these daughters from the time they're four.
1: Mm-hmm.
3: And now, man, these are girls when I get a chance to acknowledge them when they're seniors.
1: Right.
3: So at the dance, we acknowledge the senior girls, right? Okay. So here's girls that I've seen since they was 4 or 5 years old, and now they already seniors, and just to see them grow and then to acknowledge them at an event, and now they're going off to college or they're going to the, you know, to armed service or whatever they're doing, mm-hmm. you know, and just to see the proud moment for their fathers, man, that we actually been present for all these years, man, it's just amazing seat for me to kind of see so many fathers. And then Eric, we got to remember now, Eric was with me when I recognized you and your dad. I did an event. We used to do this Father's Day dinner. Before Father's Day,
1: mm-hmm.
3: we had over 100 men in the room, and we would acknowledge all the men in the room, and I acknowledge fathers and sons.
1: Mm-hmm.
3: Eric and his dad, man, was one that I chased down because I don't know too many people from St. Paul. This was over, 10 years ago?
0: Yeah.
3: And
0: yeah,
3: so I recognized him.
0: My dad still got that plaque.
3: Yeah, on man. It was like I didn't know how well known and how impactful his father was, mm-hmm. man.
1: Mm-hmm.
3: And when you talk about an impactful father, man, you got to go to good. I mean, man, you sitting next to Legacy over here, brother. So thank you, man.
1: Yeah, that's the way.
0: We appreciate you. Yeah, no, I appreciate you, bro. So I do got to just say I threw Tamiko under the bus because she has been a helper of the father daughter dance for a long time. And I'll just tell on you to say that those folks that come in with them last minute tickets and they can't find the name, the ladies love you on that one.
3: Now I'm gonna tell you, Tamiko has always been part of the Positive Image crew, man. I'm talking about when you talk about someone that's willing to step in and step up at any time I call on her, and I want to publicly tell you thank you. This is before all the Divine Nine, all this other stuff. She's always been a true one, man. I'm talking about true to the community, helping her community grow and being in spaces to help those dads with those daughters. So I want to tell you from day one, girl, thank you. You've been a soldier of mine for a long time, so thank you very much.
2: Thank you. I appreciate that. You know, I try to give back to my community when I can. And to say this, you know, sometimes the dads need a little help. So
3: taking the girls to the bathrooms, you know what I'm saying?
2: They just need a little bit more help. That's all. But it's always a great event. It's always nice to be there to see the fathers dressed up with their daughters. It's actually a very, very great event. So I thank you for that space for fathers. I love black men. I love black fathers. And as a fatherless daughter, this journey of meeting black men who actually are fathers to their daughters is amazing.
1: I actually attended, I don't know how long ago it was, but I did attend with my granddaughter.
0: Yeah. I do remember that.
1: Yeah, I took my granddaughter.
0: Was it right before COVID?
1: Isn't it?
0: Or right after?
1: Yeah, it was before COVID.
0: It was right before
3: COVID. Yeah, I have all the pictures in my phone.
1: Because this in the wintertime, right? In the beginning of the
0: around
1: year?
0: Around my birthday.
1: Around
0: President's Day.
1: Okay, around Valentine's Day.
0: There you go.
1: Yeah, okay. Closer to his birthday. Yeah. But anyway, a couple weeks after my birthday. But anyways, I brought my granddaughter, and I thought it was, she was a little younger, and after a while, she was like, when they gonna dance, or Papa? And I'm like, I don't know, the first time I've been to this, right? And so she was a little antsy at the time, so we didn't stay for the whole thing. But she is turning 9 in August. And so I would love to bring her back. And that's something that I try to do with her, because unfortunately, her biological father doesn't have a relationship with her and really doesn't want one. And so, you know, that's why I kind of stepped up and am doing what I'm doing with her. So that's important to me. So,
3: well, I appreciate you coming. And again, the event is meant to acknowledge the fathers. So we spend a little time acknowledging fathers. Mm-hmm. We spend a little time acknowledging the senior girls that have been on the journey with us a long time, because we're trying to set them up for scholarship opportunities as well. So we spend a lot of time for acknowledgements in those spaces. So that's one of the reasons why sometimes it can be a lengthy event.
1: She was younger too, right? And so, you know, she was getting antsy, but, you know, we had a good time. And like I said, it's been a while since before COVID, but I will make sure that I support the event.
0: Well, you know I'm planning on going, so I'll remind you.
1: Yeah, for sure. You just remind me. And so, though, we also have, because I want to make sure I respect the time so you can leave and go watch the game, because we're going to be here while the game is on, right?
3: I'm in a hurry.
1: So, you know.
3: No. Don't say I was trying to watch the game. I want to make sure that I appreciate the time you guys give me.
1: Bro, I was just giving
2: you. We can give you 2 hours, but I can tell you, I got the live score on the phone if you really need to know. Yeah. But the Spurs is up if anybody wanted to know.
1: Anyway, so what I wanted to ask you is that, so, VP and I have been knowing each other since the fourth grade.
3: Yeah.
1: So over 40 years, right? We went to elementary school for a little bit. And we went to high school together. And yes, we are old. Durr. And he is probably one of the only, probably about a handful of us in the neighborhood, in the community, who had both of their parents in the household. Right. You sent us, you gave flowers out to your father when you were giving your flowers out. I wanted to ask you, based on, you know, your father's still in the land of the living?
3: Yes.
1: Okay. What is one thing that you treasure that your father gave you?
3: Man, that's an outstanding question. I think the one thing that, for me, I'm really blessed to have my father in my life. He's probably been the most influential man figure in my entire life.
1: Mm-hmm.
3: I think one of the most important things he gave me was a sense of discipline and responsibility.
1: Okay.
3: The discipline part came from just being, now you gotta understand, so my father is 6'6". He, at the time, he was like almost 285 pounds. Everybody in my neighborhood was afraid of my father. So he was very, if he walked in here right now, it'd be very intimidating at 81 years old. Mm, right?
1: Okay.
3: And so we had a very disciplined household of three boys. And so my father did not take, it was always yes, ma'am, no, sir, in my house.
1: Okay.
3: It was a very structured environment. And so he gave me that sense of discipline. But also, one of the things that he gave me was family was always first in our household. It wasn't about making money or anything. It was always about family first. And then the other thing I think that he instilled in me was just be better than me. You know, as a father, he charged me with, when I left home at 18, he said, son, whatever you do, just be better than me. And to have my father be married to my mother now for almost 56 years. So that alone.
1: Is she still alive?
3: Yes, mom and dad still living.
1: Black love.
3: Yeah, that's black love. So I can't wait to see them next week. They're coming in town.
1: Okay.
3: And my mom hasn't missed one of my events in the last 20 years.
1: That's what's up.
3: Yeah. So my mom is always around, but I cherish my mother for staying with my father. But my father, man, he protected my mother in every way. So for me, there's some things I didn't get right, but there's some things that I got right because he instilled in me the one thing that was important, and that's being a great father and just being a great parent. So if I haven't got anything from him, man, it was like stand subtle in that space, Nothing means more than raising those two daughters. And I remember a time when I went through my divorce and I was about to leave. And I called my father.
1: Mm-hmm.
3: I was like, Dad, man, you know, this divorce thing and I'm going through court battles and she's about to take my daughter and I'm going to have to pay child support regardless. I can just come home. And I'm talking like I'm talking to you. And it's a pause, just like you pausing. Right? And silence. And he said, it was a silence, dead silence. And I knew what that meant.
1: Silence can say a lot.
3: He said, son, if I haven't taught you anything else, be present for your kids. And that's all he said. And 22 years later, I'm still here, man. So
1: that's what's up, man.
3: So that's the ride, and that's the journey that I want to tell fathers, is that it gets easier, stay present, stay involved, and the results will speak for itself, man. So
1: okay. I usually ask this question at the very last of the interview,
3: mm-hmm.
1: but since you got obligations.
3: No, I know obligations. No,
1: you do have obligations in the next hour. That's why you can't stay.
3: No, I'm not. I'm trying. I'm all in.
1: Are you going to stay for the second hour now?
3: I'm all in right now.
2: Right now.
1: Oh, okay. See, I'm trying to help you out. I said you had obligations, right? That could mean anything. You could be obligated to go home and watch the game. All right.
2: So I can tell you the score.
1: So this is my last question, and then you get to dive into the bowl unless they have another question for you. Okay. All right. So this is my question: what do you want your legacy to be? What do you want to be remembered, Terry Austin?
3: Oh man!
1: What do you want people to say when that name comes up?
3: I really want people to know me as a community servant. Like he served his community. He loved his people. He loved his community. And he loved, he looked at family as community. Since he wasn't from here, his community was his family. And when I say I've given back, I can proudly say over the last 20 years, I've given back over 500 backpacks a year. Every year for Father's Day, free food for all the community. Over 200-300 people we serve every year. Father's Day, the father, daughter, mother, son, Men's Empowerment Summit, Health Summits. So I've done the gamut of work. And I haven't done it alone, but just to say that I've served in that way, you know. And sometimes, you know, you get deep in this work
1: mm-hmm.
3: where you forget about what you've already done.
1: Mm-hmm.
3: I mean, you really do, man. You forget. Just like you guys doing a radio show, you know, you go through 5 years and you forget about year one, year two, and how hard it is. But just stay in the work. And that's all I really want is just to see other fathers come along the way and just take care of our kids, man. And because those kids eventually going to be part of my family. And so and they're already part of my community. But, you know, one day they'll be part of my family. So I want to make sure they're all good.
0: So, and again, I took us down the road of the father-daughter dance. But for Father's Day, I know you mentioned it slightly, but give us the details on the event you got coming
1: up. Yeah, I was going to ask you.
3: Yeah, this is our 19th year of our Father's Day weekend celebration. Happens every year, third weekend in June. Now Juneteenth is part of that weekend as well. But for the last 19 years, man, I've been having a barbecue for fathers and families. We give free food, games, music. It's going to take place Saturday, June 20th at Central Park in Brooklyn Park underneath the pavilion. We're also going to have a golf outing that happens in the morning. Best ball at the Brooklyn Executive Nine Hole right next to the pavilion there off of 85th in Brooklyn Park. It's going to take place at 10. The barbecue starts at 3. We're going to go all night probably with the barbecue. Usually lasts until 8 or 9. So just feel free to stop.
0: Nice.
3: Yeah.
0: That barbecue go to midnight. Folks are like, man, we get kicked out the park.
3: Nah. So it's a good vibe, man. So we try to make sure we have a good vibe with all the folks in the community, man. Just eat as much as you want. And just a good vibe, man. We have a safe space for fathers and families just to kind of come and just network and just, you know, just kind of be together for the day.
2: Okay. Yeah, it's a good time. You know, y'all should come out and support this event. The food, it's like 4 or 5 cooks, but they are good. The food is good. The food is free. There's a park there for the kids. This is for fathers, mothers, children. Yep. The community, If you want to get into the golf event, tap in to Terry Austin. You can find him on Facebook at Terry Austin. He can tell you about the golf event. He's looking for women to golf.
3: Absolutely.
2: I won't be there because I can't golf, and I don't even got a golfing outfit.
3: So but I do need your help that day.
2: So. Well, I will be there helping all day. All day.
0: That was so slick. I almost thought it was a plane.
2: So thank you for being here, bro. You know, I love you. I love Absolutely. These events you do, and I love black men. And so before you go, you have to pull some questions from the cauldron. You know, just the witch in me. They let me bring my witchy things here. Pick three. And they just random questions.
3: All right, I got a couple in here.
2: Okay, they just random.
3: All right.
2: Read the question and ask them.
5: First thing that comes to your mind, too.
3: What's your favorite movie? I will say one of my favorite movies I just saw was Michael.
1: Okay.
3: I'm from the region. I'm from that area. Mm-hmm. And I will say, if you haven't seen Michael, go see Michael.
2: Okay. For sure.
3: It's been a great flick.
2: Okay,
3: so,
2: pass it over.
3: Okay. Yeah. Give it
1: back.
3: All right.
1: Rapid fire.
3: Okay.
2: And then you can't
1: answer. Rapid fire. You pick three.
3: Okay. Gotcha. Next question. Best advice you've received. Best advice that I've received was, it's not what you know, but the people that you know. So surround yourself with the best of people. So it's not what you know and what your degrees are, what's behind your name, but the people that you surround yourself with.
2: Absolutely.
3: And so next question I have is, if you would have dinner with anyone, dead or alive, who would it be? Man, if I can have dinner with anybody, it would be Denzel Washington.
2: That's a good one.
3: All right. Let me see here. And the last question I have, what is my biggest pet peeve? My biggest pet peeve is people that don't honor their word. Mm. So
1: I'm glad you showed up, brother. I'm glad you showed up. Because you was going to get that.
3: No, listen, I'm always
1: going to
3: show up.
1: No, I'm just saying, you was
3: listen.
2: It was a little iffy, but you made it.
0: I like that, brother. Need to call me, to text me, to say what it's going to make.
3: Listen, man, I'm always going to show up all the time.
1: So that's
3: probably be my pet peeve.
1: Okay.
2: Well, thank you for participating in the cauldron of questions.
1: The cauldron. So I want to say this to you, brother. Keep doing what you're doing, especially that you're doing it with the thought in mind of black men, black fathers, right? I always watch or hear about these black girl power, just the theme and everything that they're doing and stuff like that, no matter what it is, how they support. And I don't think that black men do enough of that, right?
3: Gotcha.
1: We don't do enough of that, whether it's on a higher level, a lower level, or whatever level. But our applause goes out to you. So keep on doing that, man, and keep on. Let us know when stuff is going on, and we will gladly advertise it and support it. And now that you're here, and you said this was on your bucket list, now you got a free pass to come back anytime that you want to, okay? Oh, the door is open.
3: Indeed.
1: Anytime. This is Black Man Magic here. This is Black Man Healing, Inspiration, Motivation Radio. And we need brothers like you to come up here and be on the platform.
3: Well, I can't tell you enough, man, how much I appreciate the time and all the work that you guys put in and the labor for our community, because I know it's not easy. We don't get paid for this work. Mm-hmm. It's a labor of love for our community. So for both of the men in the room, man, please keep doing what you're doing. And it's always good to be supported by another black woman in the room as well. So Tamika, good.
1: She bring that female.
3: So just keep bringing
1: that fire.
3: The
1: fire. Female. Feminine. Listen,
2: I'm calm.
3: Never calm. Never count. So, guys, thanks again.
1: Thank you, brother. Thank you.
2: All right.
0: Thank you, my brother.
1: All right. Terry Austin.
2: Where are you going to watch the game at?
3: Tamika, no game then.
1: Okay. We're going to turn her mic and your mic off. Thank you, brother. All right. We're going to go ahead and get into the next hour.

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0: We back. Hour number two. We let that play, that song play out because she was getting her sing on.
1: Getting it on.
0: She was getting it on.
2: That song.
0: So,
1: is that the, was that the original?
0: No.
1: Or was that a remake? That was a remake.
0: That's a remake.
1: That's what I thought.
0: That's a remake.
1: Just checking.
0: Yeah.
1: But I mean, it sounded, you know, yeah. Maybe one day we'll talk about the
0: remakes.
1: Are there any originals or remakes that sound better than the remakes to you?
0: There's a few.
1: I feel like I got
0: a couple. Yeah, there's a few. Yeah.
1: Anyway, sorry.
0: We'll get into it.
1: Yeah.
0: So, if you just joined us, welcome to the show. We just had Mr. Terry Austin from Positive Image coming up here. Good talk. We'll talk more about his event that is coming up, the Father's Day barbecue and his annual charity golf outing. So we'll talk more about that before we end the show. How's the energy over there? What's the score of the game?
2: It is 27-17 Spurs.
1: Okay. All right. Energy good. What? Is that why you got orange on? You room for the Knicks?
2: That's not why I got orange on.
1: No, not you. I'm looking at Prez. No, yeah, Prez looked like he had a problem with
2: them. He is rooting for the Knicks.
0: I am rooting for the Knicks.
1: Really?
0: Yeah, I told you that.
2: He mad at the Spurs because they beat the Timberwolves. And he said Wimby just okay.
1: I don't know. Did I miss this discussion?
0: Before you came in.
1: Oh, okay. I was about to say, I don't remember this discussion. No, what I missed. Okay.
0: I told y'all last week that I was rooting for the Knicks.
1: I thought you were just... I didn't know you were serious with that.
0: Yeah. I've never been a Spurs fan.
2: I've never been a Knicks fan.
0: Maybe when the Iceman was playing, but I mean...
2: I'm not
1: a Spurs fan.
0: I didn't like Tim Duncan.
1: I do like Wimby.
0: I didn't like
1: There's something about Wimby that I just like. There's something about this new team.
0: He's all right to me.
2: He's more than all right, but okay.
0: He's I to me. Just like a hater. Just like, no, if he's I to me, he's I.
1: Just like you don't want wet
0: cookies.
1: Wet cookies or anything. Or wet ice cream.
0: Yeah.
2: There's a lot of things
0: you don't like that everybody else likes, but that doesn't make you different, right?
1: Right.
0: It makes you
2: I. Why would you want your ice cream wet and soggy?
1: I don't know.
0: What?
2: Why would you want your ice cream wet and soggy?
1: In a root beer float? I mean, I'm not that. It ain't like, oh God, I gotta always have a root beer float. But I'm not mad at it.
0: You take a root beer float now, wouldn't you?
1: Yes, sir.
0: All right.
1: Anyway, we digress. We're all over the place.
0: So anyway,
1: but San Antonio's
0: They got a very good team.
1: I just want to see a good series. Matter of fact,
0: I do too.
1: Matter of fact, I probably, you know, if New York win it, going, they
0: I just
1: they need
0: think
1: to
0: it would
1: win
0: be good for
1: time.
0: Basketball.
1: Yeah, it'd be good for basketball. But I don't want them to sweep. I need San Antonio to win today.
0: Yeah.
1: And then we can let the chips fall with him, man. So anyway.
0: Uh-oh.
3: Little Janet.
0: Oh, well. So anyway.
1: I know what I wanted to say. I'm sorry.
0: Go ahead.
1: I'm going to need that. We got to that first hour playlist. I was all the originals. I was like, what? This the sample. What is that? I wanted to stop and be like, who this?
0: Is that why you were so quiet?
1: So yeah, you're going to you're gonna have to give me that list.
0: For sure. So in this hour, actually, coming right up after this song, we got our mindful moments.
2: It's all right today.
0: Whatever. It's always good. That's when I know it's going to be real good. You always say it's all right.
2: Well, since we're waiting to ask this song, I have a question for my DJ friends in the house.
0: we local. We not like superstars or anything.
2: This is a local question.
0: Oh, okay.
2: So when y'all was growing up, did y'all make tapes for y'all girlfriends?
1: I made tapes, but not for my girlfriend.
0: Not for anybody specific. I made tapes for moments.
2: Y'all didn't give girl tapes?
0: No. They got to hear it.
1: I mean, I made a tape. Okay, but the question you asked for your girlfriend. Or are you like girlfriend as in like
0: just girls.
1: My male friend?
2: No, your boo thing.
1: Yeah, no. I made tapes for girls that said, oh, I want some stuff.
0: Yeah, they asked me to put the tape
1: together.
0: But
1: not my girlfriend, no.
0: Because they would be listening. They'd get they'd be able to get to listen to the tape anyway.
1: Right.
2: Maybe y'all was weird in Minnesota.
1: Yeah, must be.
0: Well, we weren't going to the prom in eighth grade. So,
1: so I feel like, and prayers might be a little different, but I feel like all the girls I dated in that era, some of what they liked was I was a DJ. So they probably was kind of one. Now, I will say this. I will say this. They was kind of wanting to see what I was going to play, right? So if I'm driving, whatever, and I was driving, I don't know why I'm saying it like that. But if I'm putting a tape in, I probably did make sure I'm playing a tape or either my mix or a tape of Bobby Brown, whatever. I was very specific on what tape I was going to play.
0: You always had a tape in
1: chain. Exactly.
2: So,
1: it's a
2: but
1: tape.
2: But you did not give a tape of Love Songs to your girlfriend.
1: Nah.
2: Wow.
1: I didn't.
2: Wow.
0: If they asked for one, most of the time they would be with me, so they got the benefit of hearing that.
1: I'm trying to say the same thing.
2: So y'all ain't never dropped one at the locker at the tape? Maybe it's just
0: you know what? You asking some questions we just can't answer right now.
1: Yeah.
0: Can you ask that question after the show?
1: Yeah. So anyway,
2: that's okay.
1: What's next?
0: You have any other questions? No. Oh. Don't do that. Stay in your lane, bro.
1: Who, me?
0: Yeah.
1: Oh, singing, my bad.
0: I know what you was doing. You live.
1: Yeah, I know. Okay, you know. All right. So
0: don't get to saying lyrics and stuff.
1: Sasha is 25 years old.
0: Who's Sasha?
1: Obama.
0: Oh, okay. Wow. We sending out birthday shouts? You know anybody that's celebrating a birthday?
1: I happen to be going through the VP prayers. www.facebook.com/VP prayers. So Audible Detox, hit us up. But I was just looking at the site and Sasha Obama and Michelle Obama are on there celebrating her 25th birthday.
0: 25.
1: I remember when they was like, wow.
0: Yeah.
1: 25. Yeah.
0: Time waits for no one.
1: No one.
0: Okay. So we're going to get ready and get this message, get this energy. You over there meditating?
2: Nope. It's all right. I struggled with this today. My creative brain wasn't working.
0: Your juices weren't flowing together. Okay. You're going to be all right. Mm-hmm. Channel you some Victor Wembanyama.

0: And then we're going to have our lyrical breakdown this hour. So, okay. All right, you ready?
1: Mm-hmm.
0: Let me roll out your red carpet. Here we go with this week's Mindful Moment with the fabulous one. Take it away. Go ahead.
1: Okay, this Mindful Moment. I struggle with this today. You know, some days I can just roll them out, but today was a struggle. So hopefully it's a message for somebody. There's a lot of things in one's life that makes one self-reflect. A birthday, a life event, losing someone or something, or simply interacting with others. When you think of self-reflection, it's a process of looking inward to examine your thoughts, your feelings, and your actions. Self-reflection is a necessary task that needs to be done, that should be done, to keep you on track with life choices, life decisions, and it's the aid to help one grow and prosper.
0: One more time.
1: Okay. There is a lot of things in one's life that make one self-reflect. A birthday, a life event, losing someone or something, or simply interacting with others. When you think of self-reflection, it's a process of looking inward to examine your thoughts, your feelings, and actions. Self-reflection is a necessary task that needs to be done, that should be done, to keep you on track with life choices, life decisions, and it's an aid to help one grow and prosper.
0: All right.
2: Nice.
0: That's nice.
1: Okay, thank you. It's a little struggle, but
0: it's all right.
1: Got it together.
0: Appreciate that.
2: Ooh, sweet thing.
0: Okay. We got the sweet thing singers in the background.
2: I'm sorry.
0: No, only when you stay in your vocal range, you're good.
2: And you know what? So somebody was asking me at the Pit Lab, can you sing? And I said, when I stay in my vocal range, I think I can be a background singer. I can't know. But yeah, if I start off, but sometimes just when people try to sing and you're trying to match a vocal that ain't you, you're not thinking about it, then it's bad. Yeah.
1: I don't sing loud these days.
0: Yeah, then the real you shows up.
2: Right.
0: Exactly. Yeah. So that's all good.
1: I'm not a singer. I sound like a frog. I do. You know, what I found out, and I was telling somebody, when I had my stroke, it affect the side of your body, so it's my left side. It affect everything on my left side, so my left vocal cord is damaged. And that's why I'm only working with one healthy vocal cord, because the other one was damaged by my... And some things heal, some things don't. And your vocal cord is one of the things that don't heal. Right. That's why I'm more raspier than I usually am.
0: Okay.
1: And I sing like that.
0: I like a good raspy voice, though.
1: You know, I hosted Purple Day over the weekend.
0: How'd
1: over Phillies with me. It was actually great, and I got a lot of compliments on this raspy voice, like a lot of them. And I mean, I'm used to it now. It was kind of weird when I first got it, because before it was kind of high pitched, but now it's raspy, because I'm working on a damaged vocal cord. So you know, it works in my favor.
0: Sounds good. Okay. All right, sir. So,
2: the news? Are we getting the news?
0: You're getting the news.
2: Come on, man.
0: You're going to get the news.
1: I know what this is. Why don't I know?
2: Because I wasn't watching the news.
0: No, because this is one of those stories that is going to wake up Christmas.
1: And if you were on social media, it's been everywhere.
0: So, we are.
1: Everywhere.
0: I actually had. Put that the first amount of music on the first on yep. purposely,
2: yeah.
0: Because then I had forgot. I was like, oh yeah, we got an interview too. Right. So, but it's gonna work out. So,
1: Your energy about to be red real quick.
0: But I got some music to help you do it.
2: Okay.
0: All right. So I have to be honest with you. I don't actually. I didn't remember the whole story, so I had to go back and read. So I'm going to go ahead and tap into that real quick, because VP is not really aware. But once I read it, it may trigger a memory of what happened. I got my other laptop in here, so let me go ahead and do that. Pull this over here to the side. Okay, so most of you should know this story. If not, this will be the first time you hear it. So this week, was it actually Monday?
1: Monday or Tuesday, yeah.
0: Okay, Monday or Tuesday. Carmelo Anthony, 19.

0: Not the basketball player.
1: Yeah. Not the basketball player.
2: I've been seeing the things. Okay. And first, I thought it was a basketball player. Yep. But I don't know what's going on. So nope, that's fine. I'm intrigued.
1: So Carmelo Anthony, 19, was sentenced to 35 years in prison for the murder of a 17-year-old Austin Metcalf. A Texas jury convicted Anthony of fatally stabbing Metcalf during a high school track meet in Frisco, Texas in April 2025. Anthony's defense team claimed he acted in self-defense, but the jury rejected this argument. Some of the trials and sentencing details. The incident. An altercation between the two teens who did not previously know each other over a seating dispute in a team tent during a track event. During the argument, Anthony stabbed Metcalf in the chest. The verdict. A Collin County jury found Anthony guilty of first-degree murder. The sentence. Anthony was sentenced to 35 years in state prison and is eligible for parole after serving half of that time. And in the aftermath, public reaction, the case drew national attention and sparked heavy debate and protests outside the courthouse as issues of self-defense and race were brought into the public eye. Current status, Anthony has been transferred to a Texas correctional facility and is being held in protective isolation. His defense has signaled an intent to file an appeal.
0: When a video of this incident dropped, I don't even know the non-brown boy name, but it was actually him and three other boys who came and jumped him over this seat. Jumped Carmelo.
1: Okay.
0: And he ended up stabbing a one boy and killing him, but they jumped him for no reason, basically.
1: Is that where the self-defense comes in?
0: That's where the self-defense comes in. It wasn't a one-on-one fight that he was getting jumped by four white boys.
1: And I'm just going to intervene. I'm not meaning to interrupt you, but as you're saying that, and as of what I just read, I didn't make that up or put it together. What I read speaks nothing to that volume.
0: Yeah, no, right. A video dropped. I saw the video.
1: No, keep going.
0: And they came up to him, and you could tell that they came up aggressively, so let me say that. Mm-hmm. And it was an argument, and then they just started swinging on him. And I don't know why he had a knife, but he put out a knife and he stabbed a boy. But it was in self-defense because they were jumping him. Also, two of the boys that were... two of the boys also had knives on them. They didn't pull them out, but they also had knives on them. And so that's why it's been an uproar of black people saying that this was unfair. Also, the jury of his peers was all white boys.
1: Of course.
0: All white boys. And the judge, the sheriff.
1: White men or white men and women?
0: It might have been some women, but
1: okay,
0: they were all
1: white. I was about to say, okay.
0: And also the judge, the prosecuting attorney, and the boy who got killed, father, are our friends. Mm. They don't put that in this news story either. Mm-hmm. So he really don't have a choice. But I just seen up for his defense, Miss Cardi B, shout out to Cardi B, is paying up to $3 million for his defense.
1: There you go. Get him a real attorney.
2: Nice.
1: Get him a real attorney. He going to need one to go into that.
0: Absolutely.
1: Now, I'm going to ask you a question, sir. Two questions for you, twofold. Have you ever been jumped?
2: No.
1: Okay. As a child, as a kid that you can remember, have you go back, have you ever been jumped?
2: No.
1: Okay.
2: Not in that way, no.
1: Okay. All right. So you have sons.
2: Yep.
1: I'm pretty sure that you've taught them how to defend themselves.
2: Yep.
1: Not necessarily carry a weapon, but how to defend themselves or whatnot, right?
2: Yep.
1: It's kind of a rite of passage as a father to teach his son and his daughter how to defend themselves, right?
2: Yep.
1: Okay. It's funny because I don't know if you guys heard about the case. I don't know. I have to do some research. But when I heard about this and I read about it, it reflected me back to, do you remember the story? There was this black kid that was found under some gym
0: in the gym
1: stairs, rolled up in car.
0: And they said it was suicide.
1: And they said it was suicide.
0: Yeah.
1: And he blatant, I mean, he had bruises and what, I don't even know, they might have even like took limbs or I can't remember, but I know it was bad. And we'll just go down this road. Throughout time, there are instances they said Malcolm X's dad committed suicide, but he had a hammer on the back of his head and laid across a train track. Yeah, right? Like, so, I mean, like things.
0: Go ahead. A couple months ago, it was a dude, and I think also in Texas, Mississippi, one of them, that was found hung from a tree, and they said it was suicide.
1: And they said it was suicide.
0: Yeah. And I also want to point out, before we get into this, when they talk about the race thing, Kyle Rittenhouse, who went into the church and slaughtered those people, they gave him 10 years.
1: Oh, there was a, and I meant to do that, but I was at my, I didn't change the ink in my printer, but I was going to print out because they showed, I don't know where it was. I was trying to grab as much information as I could. And they showed different cases. And then I guess there's an Asian dude that just got off. I don't know the story about that. Do you know what it is?
0: I do know.
1: Okay,
0: so,
1: before you go.
0: Okay.
1: So they showed different images of different white people, white folk that have done exactly what you said, going to churches.
0: And got less time. Or none at all.
1: Or were deemed insane.
0: Right.
1: They threw this kid under the jail, trying to throw him under the jail, right? Yeah. Go ahead.
0: Asian guy owned a store.
1: Did you hear about this
0: one? And he assumed that this little boy stole a bottle of water, a little black boy. He shot him in the back and killed him. He didn't get no time for that. And when the story that I read today, he has other... I shot his gun at other black boys in a store because the whole thing, if he thinks that you're stealing, he just automatically shoots at you. But he shot the little boy in the back. I don't know if he hit him in the back of the head or his lungs or whatever, and killed him, and they didn't give him any time.
1: How do you defend that?
0: And you thought he stole a bottle of water.
1: Again.
0: We gonna kill somebody over a bottle of water?
1: Again, as a prosecuting attorney, how do you defend that? VP, how you defend that?
0: Is this rhetorical?
1: No, I'm being said. How do you defend that?
0: The system was not made to protect black people. So the system is doing exactly what it was made
1: to do. For sure. I don't know if you've heard me say this. I've said this many times, that the laws are made to protect white people and incriminate us.
0: Yeah, that's the system. It's doing exactly what it was made to do because it was not made to protect black people.
2: Y'all don't want me to get started.
0: Yes, we do.
1: That's why I told you it's a heavy story, but I mean, it's reality, bro. And it's just like, you know, even in 2026, you know, I go back to 2020 when my son was 19 years old. And he graduated in 2019, right before COVID. Do you know how much motivation, inspiration, how many talks I had to have with this dude to go get his driver's license, and he was afraid to go do it? Like, he didn't want to get his license. He finally told me, man, I don't want to drive. I even went out and got a vehicle for him. It wasn't nothing luxurious. You know, it was like a goodie van, right? But I was like, man, you can drive to school. You ain't got to worry about it. You ain't got to worry about, you know, you do what you do, right? Did not want to drive. And he finally just said, Dad, I don't know about when you was my age, but like, cops ain't trying to let us live. They I can't drive, and you know, and it's always been like that. But I think it got more extreme and too extreme, where it's just like, whatever.
0: Well, I think a lot social media has a lot to do with it because the way we get our news now. Because if we didn't have social media and we were still going by the newspaper and the local news, all this stuff would be going on in the world and we wouldn't even know it.
1: For sure.
0: Because we didn't, right?
1: And it gets glamorized.
0: But now with the world of social media, nothing gets passed.
1: Mm-hmm.
0: And so it seems like it's a lot. And it is a lot, but it's always been a lot. Go ahead, sir. Go ahead.
2: So, you know what? This is the Lord works mysterious ways. So, this ain't totally related, but it is. And this is how I'm going to stay out of that fray because, again, I'm going to just get angry. So, I purposely have been shutting off the news. But let me just say this. So, as one of these programs in America, since somebody took office as a business owner of color, right? The whole evaluation of a disadvantaged black enterprise, right? The whole evaluation has been recategorized, and you need to explain. I need to tell you to get this certification, how my early experiences without using race or, you know, sex or orientation, mm-hmm. how my earlier experiences have impacted me when trying to enter the workforce, start a company, or provide specific incidents. And basically, they're trying to say, without using color, how have you been disadvantaged? And again, I literally just, JG just text that, and y'all talk, the system. And in 2026,
1: come on,
2: I can't just say the obvious. What do you mean? Why do I have to explain to you as a black man on how I've been disadvantaged by, and I can't say it's simply because I'm black? How much sense does that make? It's not obvious? Then why do we have it? You know why we have, you know why they're doing this? So white people can explain how they're disadvantaged and get this money. Or get this. It's not really about money. It's about getting preference on jobs and city contracts.
0: Because again,
2: that's exactly why they're doing it. Take away race. So some white person, and whether y'all want to shut us down or not, hear this.
1: Mm-hmm.
2: Some white person can come and be like, oh, this is how I was disadvantaged.
0: Because again, the system, none of these systems in place were made for us. And they're doing exactly what they're meant to do. And we say this every year. Oh, this 2020. Oh, this 2021. Man. This 22. Now
2: when is it
0: going to
2: end, though?
0: It's not going to end. As long as...
2: When is it going to end, though, Tamiko? I mean, I hear you, and I and you just as frustrated as us or as me, and I get it, but shouldn't it? I mean, if you really think about the world, there actually, if you think about the world, there actually are more people with tint to their skin than there are people without.
0: And they would like to put us back in a servitude kind of way. Because again, we've tried to build our own communities, but every time we build our own communities, they come in and bomb and flood us. So you don't want to live with us, but you don't want to live without us, because what would this world be without this melanin? Mm-hmm. Let's keep it a buck, right?
1: Come on.
0: And the reality is, and I've said this before and I'll say this again. So if some white people listening or got white friends, it's going to strike a nerve. White women is the reason racism is never going to end, because mothers is the one who nurture their children. Mothers are a buffer between kids and their fathers, and we are the ones to tell them what's right from wrong. And white mothers are the white women. Tears matter over black lives, and they're going to always be that way because that's how they get what they want. Period. So it's not going to go anywhere.
1: I think we had this conversation when we were talking about white women showing up to vote.
2: Right.
1: And you were talking about how white women and how they're subservient to their white men.
0: They are. And half of these men don't even like these women, and they still and they still do whatever they want them to do. These
2: how you know they don't like them?
0: Because the way that they talk about their wives. Let's keep it a book. And the fact that the fact that white women are standing on the side to let their husbands come out here and act amok, take away human rights, take away women rights, turn away the education system. These are white women standing on the side, either helping these men or letting their husband out here run amok. White women is the reason. If they had a backbone and stood up for one's rights, things would turn around, but they don't.
1: That part.
0: But they don't. And so they're still teaching their children about racism.
2: I got to explain.
1: Come on, brother.
2: How I'm disadvantaged without how I got to explain use, how I'm disadvantaged as a black enterprise, but not use race. When clearly race still plays a part in everything we do. Everything that goes on, everything that happens, everything that our literal government is going after, has changed the voting laws, right? Has it, you know, that some dude in Texas was talking about amending or repealing the 14th Amendment. Do y'all know what that means?
0: What is it?
2: 14th Amendment outlawed slavery.
0: Absolutely, because they.
2: Why do you need to amend that or remove? What are we? Because why are we even looking at this?
0: Because they want to put us back as a servitude. They want us to serve them.
2: I don't think it really went anywhere, but it's out there.
1: But it's just the consideration.
2: The consideration.
1: The fact that you're sitting around in the room and you say, you know what, Hoss?
0: And nobody.
1: We should bring back slavery.
0: And as a woman, let me say this. As a woman who is married to a man, if I ever get married again, it's going to be to a man who only dated me. Ain't no man of mine.
2: Whoa, whoa, whoa. What you just say?
1: Keep going.
0: Only dated me.
2: If you get married again.
0: And if I get married again, it's going to be to a man.
1: That's dated men.
2: Yeah, no. That's kind of how you
1: said. That's what I thought you just said, too.
0: Only dated men.
2: Oh.
1: Oh, okay. I thought we had to run that back. I thought we was going to rewind that reel.
2: Needed to get clarification on that.
0: And no man of mine will stand for any of this because I would leave him. And that's what white women don't do. They let their men go out here and do anything. Like, they don't have a voice to speak up. Because if your man is trying to reverse slavery or is out here saying that women can't have abortions or do anything and you just sitting by watching, mm-hmm. you part of the problem too, sis. Mm-hmm. You're part of the problem because there ain't no man of mine gonna vote for any of this.
2: This is what I'm doing. You ain't gotta say nothing but just read it.
1: This recent?
2: Yep.
1: I'm shocked.
2: Don't be.
1: I'm not surprised and shocked. I'm not surprised, but I'm shocked. But okay, I'm mad, bro. Yeah. I'm at. You know, I'll say this, man. And you made a statement, a fabulous one. Do you know, and I'm a little ashamed to admit this on air, but I'll blame my my educational background. There is a lot of history that I've learned in my 50s about Black communities being burnt, buried, and drowned. Like, I never knew that Central Park used to be all Black. And so when you know
0: that was strategic, right?
1: All of them. When you talk about disadvantage, put us in the room with these people and say, explain that. And explain how exactly what you said, because it's always go back to Africa or go do this or go do your own thing. And when we do, y'all threatened by that too, right? I was reading something about your president when he was talking about re-erecting these statues that were taken down, and then white people were like, yeah, it's a part of our history and blah blah blah, but then you cry and complain about like Juneteenth. And what is Juneteenth in any way? Why do you guys got to celebrate and separate? It's funny how they complain about us separating.
2: That's a good one.
1: It's funny how you complain about separating, but you've been separating us from since the beginning. You don't want us at the table. You don't want us in the hood. You don't want us anywhere.
0: They want us to be in a place of servitude. They want us to be here to serve them. That's what.
1: Entertain them.
0: Serve, entertain, all that. Take care of their babies.
1: I got a movie for y'all.
0: You know,
1: watch.
0: The fact that white people tell their children when they get lost, the first thing they should do is find a Black woman speaks a lot about their community.
1: White people say that?
0: Yes. They tell their children if they get lost, look for a Black woman because we will help them. That says a lot about your community. Mm. That says a lot about your community. And how you view us as helpers.
1: I'm going to answer your question, sir. And then I'm going to just go ahead and do a station ID. I'll do the station ID first. You are tuned in to WFNULP 94.1 FM in St. Paul, home of Frogtown Community Radio. 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
0: Ow.
1: You asked a question earlier, man, like how much longer? We've seen accomplishments, but we'll never see equality.
0: No, it's generations.
1: Yeah, that's deep. It's generational deep, right? And we can't win, man. We have small victories, but as long as they're around, they're always going to remind us of where they think we should be and who they think we are and all this other stuff. And it takes a very ignorant person to make a statement that you just said about taking out. Like, come on.
2: I'm going to forward that to you. It was on Instagram, whatever. And like I said, I haven't heard much about it. But yeah, some dude in Texas, and kind of sounded like you sound like horses. Everything, we're trying to get repealed the 14th Amendment. I was like, wait, I had to even look it up. I said, is this slavery?
0: Yeah.
2: Why does that have to, why, what?
0: And the fact that you are so comfortable just saying that out loud is another thing. That means you trust the people in that place.
2: The news cameras, everybody, yeah, he wasn't even joking, wasn't even looking like it was funny.
0: Absolutely. Well, the fact that they're taking all the rights away from women.
1: You said there was
0: would do anything.
1: I'm sorry. You said there was some comments that were being made about this case. Did you read some particular comments that you want to say, or you don't have to? I'm just saying. I can only imagine.
0: I will say that I've blocked a bunch of white people from my social media.
1: Were friends of yours? So-called?
0: Just come up on your social media. I don't befriend too many non-brown people.
1: Okay.
0: I just don't, because I don't want to have to question where you stand on the side of the race war.
1: Oh, but this is when you find out for sure.
0: Yes.
1: Stuff like this?
0: But I don't. No. But the thing is, I'm not friends with them, so it doesn't matter.
1: Really, I just surprise you. Right.
0: I don't want to ever have to question where you stand on the race war.
1: Mm-hmm. Okay.
2: Man.
1: All right,
2: it was so light and fluffy. In
1: I know.
2: The first
1: I told you.
2: You did. I
1: warned you.
2: You warned me. You're right.
1: And again, you know, we'll talk about anything. You know, we're not going to back down from nothing. So. Right.
0: And I always think about stories like this. If this was my son, I would want people to have to stay around for a minute. Mm-hmm. You know, hopefully he gets to appeal this
1: for sure. And like you said, hats off to Cardi B for real.
0: Right.
1: For
0: and that's what I'm gonna say. You know, I personally think he shouldn't have been convicted at all. But I do understand why he was convicted. But 35 years is diabolical. Y'all could have gave him 5, maybe even 10, like you gave Kyle Whitenhire, right, who went into the church as a devil spy and killed the people who were praying for him. Like, and you gotta be a devil spawn to go in the church and kill the people who are. You went in the church and said you needed prayers. They were praying for you, and you shot them in the head while they were praying for you. And you gave him 10 years, and y'all fed him on the way to the jail. But I digress. And I'm not saying he shouldn't have got any years, because he did take a life. However, 35 years is diabolical. Diabolical. Because y'all could have gave him 10, and he would only have to do 5.
1: And real quick, if he got sentenced for murder, correct me if I'm wrong, then are they saying that that's premeditated?
0: They didn't call it premeditated. They just said it was, they wanted to get him on that because that's like,
1: that means he thought it out.
0: Yeah, because he brought a knife to school. But what somebody I seen on another social media, she said that she knew the family. Apparently these boys have been bullying him.
1: That's the part I'm saying. You leaving out the most important part in the thing. Now, what about these little white kids that get mad and then all of a sudden they come to school with a gun, their dad's gun, or they got access to all these guns, right?
0: 90% of school shootings are done by white boys.
1: White boys.
0: And you know what bothers me about that? See, now you got me going. What bothers me about that, because when a black child, boy, girl does something, they be like, oh, what's going on at the home? Where this child's father at? This, that. But when a white child do something, nobody asks about anything going on in their home or where their daddy at.
2: Because
0: the mamas be letting them build bombs in their bedroom.
1: The same woman that you talked about earlier.
0: Right. Because as a black woman, my kid better not even close the door. You better not even close your door, because I want to know. Let me tell you why black kids don't shoot up school, because they don't want their black mama to come up there. Let's keep it a buck.
1: Come on now.
0: If you shot up a school, you better pray the police get to you before your black mama do. But that's not what they do. And I hate. And then they will also call white boys children in the press, but then they call black boys grown men. And I don't like that either.
1: Mm-hmm. Yeah. The movie I want y'all to watch, I just watched it the other night. I watched it on Prime. And I had heard a lot about this, and I think this was the movie that took away the awards from Sinners. This was a one battle after another with Leonardo DiCaprio.
0: Uh-huh.
1: Watch that movie.
2: Which one? What?
0: One battle
1: after another.
2: I've heard. I know what you're talking about. I've never seen it. But
1: yeah, Regina Hall's in it, and so is the one a girl that what's her name? She was just Tiana Taylor.
0: I love Tiana.
1: She's in it too.
0: She could do no wrong.
1: Yeah, the movie is. I think it's 2 hours long.
2: On Saturday Night Live.
0: Huh?
2: They was hating on Tiana Taylor.
0: Man,
2: on Saturday Night
0: she
2: Live,
0: can't do no wrong.
2: When she was playing the old man and she was dancing. Did you see that?
0: Part? I did not.
1: The movie I think is 2 hours long. I'm actually going to rewatch it.
2: What's it on?
1: It's Netflix? On Prime.
2: Oh, it's Prime. Okay.
1: It's dude. Y'all watch that.
2: I gotta go somewhere.
1: For sure.
2: Was it in the theaters? Or
1: it was in the theaters.
2: Straight to the Prime.
1: Okay. And then I was waiting for it to come out, and then they wanted you to order. I was like, I ain't ordering that movie.
2: Right, right.
1: But it was well written. Like when I got done watching, I was like, man, that was powerfully written.
0: Okay. With Leonardo?
1: Leonardo can't do no wrong. He's a dope actor.
0: He is a dope actor.
1: Yep.
0: And he ain't scared to take the roles that.
2: That's what I'm trying.
1: Yeah.
2: I think about him in Django.
1: Yeah, right.
2: I think about him, and we've talked about this before. I don't know if he was on the show before, but remember Gangs of New York?
0: Mm-hmm. Yep.
1: Yep.
2: And he plays these roles
1: bro.
2: Make you kind of mad, but as an actor, he continues to evolve with them, so you can't be mad, right?
1: Yep.
2: And because he's also still involved in these type of shows that there's a message. A racial message.
0: Absolutely.
2: Sent.
1: Watch
2: he
1: this.
2: Doesn't shy away from it.
1: Watch this.
2: Yeah,
1: bro.
2: I appreciate
1: this
2: that.
1: This is powerful. Watch this. So what we're going to do, and this is ending perfectly, we're going to go ahead, coming up right in about 35 seconds, is this week's Lyrical Breakdown. And right after the Lyrical Breakdown, we're going to go into the Black Hero. And then you can go ahead and end the show with the reflections.
0: This is a great song.
1: All right.
0: You can't go wrong with New Edition, though.
1: Cannot go to Belle Biv DeVoe.
0: Belle Biv DeVoe.
1: That's right. All right.
0: BBD.
1: Thank you for getting through the story, man. I know it you know, but
2: man,
1: as black folk,
2: thanks
1: as
2: for,
1: black
2: I mean,
1: men,
2: I needed to know
1: we,
2: this.
1: We got to talk about this stuff.
2: Yeah.
0: Absolutely.
1: All right. So here y'all go. This is this week's Lyrical Breakdown.
3: Sweetheart, I've been trying so hard to get over you. I just simply can't. 'Cause the love we shared through the years meant so much to me. All I'm looking for is just a serious relationship. Somebody I can hold all my life. Why don't you give me that commitment?

0: Murphy, you can go ahead and take lead if you want to.
1: Y'all give me permission?
0: You have permission.

0: right, so you have time to do your reflections and your black hero. Go ahead with your thoughts.
1: So when I think about this song, I always think about, so I feel like it was the first release of their second album, right? Mm-hmm. And I think about the album cover, actually.
0: Okay.
1: Aaron had a tight brim hat on, and it, and they had the, I don't know if it was Teddy or him, had on his purple. They, it just, the way they looked, and somebody had on yellow. It's a, it, it was just a nice album cover image, and yeah, I felt it just kind of, it went from that New Jack Swing to like, oh, we sing an R&B ballads.
0: Yeah. Okay. What about you?
2: I love Guy. you know, it takes me back to high school.
0: Okay.
2: I believe it came out 91, and I know this because we're about to have our class reunion, so people.
1: Do you know?
2: Been dropping.
0: I think she.
2: Have been dropping music from 91, and this was one of the songs. Okay. So I'm hoping they was right.
0: I might say 90.
1: Let's see.
2: Again, it's my class reunion. 91. I'm just saying, dropping songs from 91.
0: That's fine. That's fine. Hey,
2: so
0: you
2: I'm
0: know,
2: hoping that they were right.
0: I made tapes, and so I said
1: I might have put this on a tape. But yeah.
0: Was she right?
1: She's right. February 18th, 1991.
0: Okay. I digress.
2: Because I also remember that we played this at prom.
0: Uh oh. The eighth grade prom?
2: No, okay. My senior prom. My graduate night. I remember we played this at prom. You know, it just takes me back to high school right. Dances, prom, kicking it with my friends. 91 was a time.
0: Okay.
2: I'm so excited for my high school.
1: He didn't have on the brim, but the colors I had right, but it was just the flat top. See the
2: probably looked like a brim with that flat top.
0: Yeah. That was a nice album though. This was a nice album. Go ahead.
2: You know, that was back in the day where your album had to be nice. Like, you ain't buying an album for two songs. That's right. It had to be fire.
0: That's right.
1: So the whole album actually was released November 1990. Who can guess the name of the album? It was, of course, one of the songs, but what's the name of that album?
2: It ain't got.
1: That was the first one.
2: Okay.
0: Oh man, I don't remember.
2: I don't know.
1: The future.
0: That's right.
1: And it dropped November 1990. So
0: technically,
1: that's what you might be like. Technically.
2: We could both be right. The album dropped, but this song.
1: The single was released.
0: It was both of ours.
2: Look, both in.
0: Appreciate it. So real quick, yep. Guy had their time. Aaron Hall had his time, and of course, our Kelly Caven took everything from him. So,
1: So I still do some audiobooks, and one of the things I've been trying to be better at in my 50s, and we've talked about this, just the brain activity and whatever, is to read. So I've been reading books, I've been doing things, but this I did on audiobooks. I actually listened to Teddy Riley's book. It's interesting.
0: Oh, really?
1: Yeah. Okay. I'll try to listen to books on audiobooks, and if I'm not interested, I'll fall off. But I listen for the whole thing.
0: Okay. So you recommend?
1: Yeah.
0: Okay.
1: Yeah. He gives a lot of detail on their relationship, on Blackstreet, just a lot of things that I think, just in general, we've always heard the other side and not necessarily his side of the story.
2: Yeah.
0: Okay.
2: The 90s was the time of the boy band. That's what this generation is missing, a good boy band.
0: That part.
1: Right.
0: Ready, sir?
1: I'm ready.
0: All right, here you go.
1: Okay. So, our black hero, I'm going to keep it real local.
2: I love
1: this song. Is David Mark Winfield, born October 3rd, 1951. Brother Winfield was an American former Major League Baseball player, right fielder. Over his 22-year career, played for 16, the San Diego Padres, New York Yankees, California Angels, Toronto Blue Jays, Minnesota Twins, and the Cleveland Indians. He had the winning hit in the 1992 World Series and the Blue Jays with the Blue Jays over the Atlanta Braves. Winfield, a 12-time MLB All-Star, a 7-time Gold Glove Award winner, 6-time Silver Slugger Award, The Padres retired his number 31 in his honor. He also wore 31 for playing for the Yankees. The Indians wore number 2 with the Angels, Blue Jays, and Twins. In 2004, ESPN named him the 3rd best all-around athlete of all time in any sport. He was inducted to the Baseball Hall of Fame in 2001 in his first year of eligibility and was an inaugural inductee into College Baseball Hall of Fame in 2006. Dave Winfield was born in St. Paul, Minnesota, grew up in Rondo, the neighborhood, and he and his older brother was raised by their mother, Arlene, and a large extended family of aunts, uncles, grandparents, and cousins. The Winfield brother honored their athletic skills in St. Paul's Oxford's Field, where Coach Bill Peterson and Dave Goodlow were one of the first to notice Winfield's athletic abilities. He earned a full baseball scholarship to the University of Minnesota in 1969. He played baseball, basketball. He stopped playing football before high school. However, following college, he was drafted by four professional level teams in 3 different sports. The San Diego Padres. He was a 5th round draft pick for the Atlanta Hawks, also by the Utah Stars, and then who was in the ABA at that time, and then the Minnesota Vikings selected him in the 25th or in the 17th round of the NFL draft.
0: What position did he play in football?
1: Receiver.
0: Okay.
1: Yep. He was almost done on this one. He was the first athlete to create a philanthropic foundation, the Dave Winfield Foundation, in which he gave back to in his first year, 1973, to the Padres when he would buy tickets for families that could not afford to go to the games. In his hometown right here, I just went a couple weeks ago, the Dave Winfield Award was created and still happens today for high school graduating youth to go to college and scholarships.
0: All right.
1: Our black athlete, I got to say this part. Winfield went on the local one year when he was still with San Diego. He went on the local radio station and inadvertently invited all the kids of San Diego to attend the baseball game. The unexpected crowd the foundation brought into the batting practice, and since then, the All-Star Games have opened their batting practice for all major league games since then.
0: That's anyway, what I'm talking about. Black man did that.
1: Yes. Yes, he did. Dave Winfield.
0: All right.
1: I made that work.
0: Okay. Keep going.
1: All right. Reflections. So Audible Detox, Season 12, Episode 2. Welcome to a positive image. Wednesday. We in here tight. Like orange swimwear. But this black ain't new. It's always been and always will be. Sending black men energy with a touch of fabulousness during Black Men's Mental Health Month. It's Men's Mental Health Month, but we call it black.
0: We take everything over.
1: Exactly.
2: Everything.
1: What do you love to do? Put family first. Create your space and make your positive impact. Check in on your brother and show some love to all the fathers that you know. But as hate takes back the driver's seat in this stolen land black folks were voluntold to become a part of, by any means necessary, it's not a threat. It's a promise. Woo, smoking dope in my Kanye voice. But to the end this on a positive note, it's not what you know, but the people you surround yourself with. And fathers, no matter what, and it's more important than any time in history, always be present for your kids.
0: Always.
2: Always.
1: And in closing, don't believe all you hear, do not spend all you have, and don't sleep all you want.
0: All right.
2: I want to spend it all.
0: All of it.
2: All of it.
0: We want to thank our special guest, Terry Austin, from Positive Image,
1: brother,
0: that showed up today and showed out. We'll announce this again next week because next week is our pre-Juneteenth show.
1: Yeah.
0: So We're going to come up with all the blackness.
2: We're going to be blackity, blackity,
0: blackity,
2: black.
0: Blackity, black, black, blackity, blackity, black.
2: Blackity, okay?
1: Black. The vibe will be black. Matter of fact, there won't be no other option.
0: We're going to wear all black.
2: We're wearing all black.
0: Okay? Even if it's 99 black. Degrees.
2: All black.
0: I'll bring
2: like
0: a fan.
2: Omen.
1: Might be.
0: We'll bring a fan.
2: All black like the Omen.
0: There
2: we'll
0: go.
2: Be fine.
0: I like the Omen. Okay. So we'll announce this again next week, but Father's Day Barbecue 2026 Juneteenth celebration, Saturday, June 20th from 3 to 7 p.m. Central Park, 8440 Regent Avenue North in Brooklyn Park. Also, Father's Day weekend golf outing 2026, annual charity golf outing June, Saturday, June 20th at Brooklyn Executive 9, 8232 Regent Avenue North, Brooklyn Park, Minnesota. Again, we will give you more information on that next week. We want to thank you so much for tuning in to another Black edition of Soul Audible Detox Season 12, Episode 2 with the Blackest Trilogy out there.
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1: Unapologetic.
0: Unapologetically black.
2: And bold.
0: There we go. And beautiful.
2: Beautiful.
0: All right. Absolutely. For VP... The Fabulous One.
2: Yeah.
0: And the Prez, thank you so much for tuning in to another edition of the show here on WFNULP 94.1 FM in St. Paul, home of Frogtown Community Radio, live from the fabulous Mark Hughes studio.
1: God bless and good night.
2: Smooches.

0: every situation. And there's a just a, you know, a dose of wariness as well. But I wouldn't say it's pessimism.
1: Let's talk about the time period. What during what time was he hidden in the occupation? And also, at what age was he?
0: So they went into hiding in July of 1942 in Paris. Paris had been occupied by the Germans in June of 1940, I believe, is when they came and took over. Paris and France was divided in half. When they actually went into hiding, he was 9 years old. So he was a pretty young boy. He was 11 when they emerged. They were warned by a neighbor of theirs who worked at the police station, and she saw that the family was scheduled to be arrested in what would be known as the Veldiv roundup, a huge roundup of families. And she rushed home in the middle of the day, pounded on their door, and told them that they had to flee. So they went into hiding then, and you know, he missed 2 years of school, of life, just being inside. But he was the one who every day had to leave the warehouse, go outside, and actually go and get food for the family. So he was actually the only one that left once a day, every day that they were in hiding, to go to some neighboring stores to get food to bring back to his family.
1: The book is called The Courtyard. Tell us about the physical situation of the courtyard.
0: So this is it's really different than what I picture when I picture a courtyard. I used to picture, you know, sort of this romantic ivy-covered walls, really quiet. These courtyards, which are in the 11th arrondissement in Paris, are huge. That's the woodworking district in Paris, and they were constructed have, you know, horses and carriages delivering lumber to them. And they are surrounded on all sides by these workshops or ateliers, I think that's how you say it.
1: Right.
0: And so they were mostly workplaces, but also there was one area of the buildings that was actually residential where he lived. And he lived with his family in a two-room, very small apartment there. And the neighbors that surrounded them above and below them were the neighbors who ended up banding together to protect him and his family.
1: Now that you've written the book along with your father-in-law, does he feel a sense of relief that he's put this book out and he's unburdened himself and

0: also given a chance to reflect on history for others?
1: Yes, I think that's actually a really good way of putting it. I do feel like he feels a real sense of accomplishment and relief. I think this is something he really wanted to make sure he got done. And interestingly, he doesn't actually talk about it anymore. It's sort of, I think he feels like he put it all into the book. He's really happy and excited for me to go out and talk about it, but he has moved on to really savoring just the time he spends with his grandchildren and just enjoying life, and feels like it's all there in the book, you know.
0: Did working on the book bring you closer together?
1: Yes, I think it definitely did. I mean, through the many, many conversations that we had, you know, obviously touching on some really emotional and hard things, I learned more about his life than honestly his children had heard, I think, until that time. And it made me really, I already had a lot of love and respect for him, but it only increased during this project. And I feel really honored that he chose me to work with him. And I feel very lucky to have him as my father-in-law.
0: And were any of the family members, his direct descendants, were they surprised at the finished copy of the book?
1: Oh, yes. I think the whole family was surprised and really pleased. I mean, it's now being read. He has an extended family in Israel. The book isn't available in Hebrew yet, but they are slowly going through the English version. So all of the extended family is reading it and really, I think, really enjoying it. I'm very proud of it. It was a finalist for the National Jewish Book Award. It's even his youngest grandchild, who now is, I think, 10 years old, did a book report on the courtyard, and it brought it to his school, where his teacher read it and is sharing it. So it's really moving through the generations in a way that's quite beautiful.
0: Well, speaking of moving through the generations, I mean, his grandson is 10 years old, which is exactly the same age he was in the courtyard.
1: Exactly. That's really it. That was not lost on us. We took a picture of the two of them together, actually, because it's such an incredibly, when the book was published, it was such a stark, like, this little boy, you know, my youngest nephew is, it's really hard when you see a child that age to think, wow, at his age, Ben was carrying the weight of, you know, bringing back food to his family, was enduring all that he endured. And it's very real when you look at a 10-year-old and imagine that.
0: Well, congratulations on the book. As the saying goes, we should never forget. The book is The Courtyard, a memoir. Alexa, thank you very, very much for taking the time to be on the program with us.
1: Thank you so much, Peter. It was really a pleasure.
0: Alexa Morris, the co-author, along with Benjamin Parkett, of The Courtyard, a memoir. You can go to our website at thestuffwild.com to the page for this show, which is show number 0877, and you'll find links to Alexa's website, plus links to either amazon.com or amazon.ca, where you can order their book directly. 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
0: And still to come on the program, we'll talk to the author of Tanya, We Have a Problem. Plus, Kathy Nesbitt is the owner of Kathy's Crawley Composters. We also have a Sir Dudley Poetry Corner, Morning Shower Thoughts, and, of course, an Idiot of the Day, and much more in Stuff File News right here, right now. Flixbus has restored Poland's controversial Route 666, connecting Krakow to the Baltic coastal town of Hel via the Highway to Hel. And by the way, the town of Hel is spelt with just one L, but it's pronounced the same way. The previous operator discontinued the number in 2023 following pressure from religious conservatives who accused the company of spreading Satanism. The route was renumbered 669 before being eliminated entirely. Flixbus spokesperson Alexander Kalenik told Polish media that 666 was deliberately chosen as a marketing communication element intended to increase the visibility of the connection on the popular holiday route to Hel. The 13-hour daily service travels through Warsaw and other cities before reaching Hel, a resort destination on the Hel Peninsula tip. Despite its ominous name, the town features clear waters, sandy beaches, historic architecture, and a seal sanctuary, making it a popular vacation spot. Well, it must be a smooth ride because, as you know, the road to Hel is always paved with good intentions. A Pennsylvania volunteer firefighter faces arson charges after allegedly setting three fires within 30 hours, then responding to help extinguish two of them. 29-year-old Justin Sholey of Sauterton and a member of the Perseverance Volunteer Fire Company is accused of torching a roadside woodpile in Franconia Township, a detached garage and barn near his former boss's home in Sauterton, and a Franconia property where a barn, vehicles, and outbuildings burned. Montgomery County prosecutors say 18 people were inside homes near two of the fires, though no injuries occurred. State police connected Sholey's 2015 Ford Edge to all three scenes through license plate readers and surveillance footage. During questioning, Sholey allegedly confessed and admitted responding to his fire company to two incidents. Investigators found fire-starting material in his vehicle and garage. I don't know why he didn't show up to fight the third fire, but the old mystery trope apparently stands, as for two-thirds of the time, this criminal returned to the scene of his crime.
5: Greetings, passengers, to another Stuff File program installment of Idiots in Flight. This is the pre-boarding announcement. We are now inviting those passengers who are complete half-wits to begin boarding at this time. Thank you.
0: A Frontier Airlines flight headed to Chicago on May 31st had to be diverted to Miami International Airport because a passenger choked an off-duty flight attendant shortly after he tried to open an emergency door and enter the cockpit. 51-year-old Juan Gabriel Reyes has been charged with interference with flight crew members and attendants and assault within maritime and territorial jurisdiction. Reyes became disruptive about 45 minutes after the flight departed from San Juan, Puerto Rico, en route to Chicago O'Hare International Airport, saying he wanted to get off the plane and tried to open an emergency exit door. After he was prevented from opening the door, Reyes approached the cockpit and began shoving his shoulder aggressively on the pilot's door. As a flight attendant ushered him away from the door and let him use the restroom on the way back to his seat, Reyes attempted to urinate on the bathroom floor. He was escorted to a new seat and an off-duty flight attendant volunteered to sit in his row. Reyes tried to grab the man's bag off the floor. When he asked Reyes to stop and moved to a seat across the aisle, Reyes got on top of the victim, grabbing him by the head and choking him. Several passengers worked together with on-duty flight attendants to restrain Reyes with flex cuffs, which he broke out of several times, and seatbelt extenders. Josh Longgood, a Brazilian jiu-jitsu instructor, was one of the passengers who helped restrain Reyes. Reyes was taken into custody by the Miami-Dade Sheriff's Office and turned over to the FBI for questioning. The flight continued to Chicago a few hours later. By the way, this incident came as the FAA has received 687 reports of unruly passengers this year. I guess the friendly skies currently aren't that friendly.
5: Here's a warning to some passengers. The air marshals are getting creative. For most of the flight, you might have zip-tied limbs and you may be duct-taped in an overhead bin until your diverted destination. But the Stuff File program appreciates you. Thank you.
0: And now, this.
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7: A crossword compiler named Moss, who found himself quite at a loss. When asked, why so blue? Said, I haven't a clue. I'm too down to put one across.
0: And let's get to our next guest here in this edition of the Stuff File program, shall we? Award-winning author Patty Lee has a new novel out with a very catchy title. It's called Tanya, We Have a Problem. Patty joins us from Vermont via Riverside.com. Hi, Patty.
8: Hi, thanks so much for having me on today. I appreciate it. I'm so excited to be here.
0: Thanks for being on the program with us. First of all, I've got to start with that title. When you start writing, do you have a title in mind or do you come up with a title after you finish the book?
8: You know, that is such an interesting question, especially for this book, because this book, I think, had 5 working titles. So the answer to that question is no, I never know what the title is going to be of the book. I write the story, and then at some point during the writing process, a title will come to me. But with this story, it really took several titles for the story to actually land, for the title to actually land. And this one finally landed, and I was like, this is the one. This makes sense.
0: How did you decide the one, and what were the other 4?
8: Well, working titles are always listed in my files as, you know, XYZ working title. It started off as Tanya, just Tanya, because that's the main character. And so that, in my mind, that's the title. And I knew with this book, I actually knew, though, that I wanted the title to include the character's name. In my first book, Between February and November, that title came to me specifically through the process of the writing. And so when I came on to do this book, I thought to myself, it would be really, really great and helpful and, you know, show a little more about the book if I do something with the name of the character in the title. So then it was, you know, How to Catch a Cheater. I can't even think of all the names that I had in here, but I finally landed on Tanya, We Have a Problem. Because it made the most sense, because Tanya in and of herself creates problems unwittingly. She doesn't mean to, but it is throughout the book she has a problem, and that's kind of a tagline. One of her ride or die is Bonnie in the story, and Tanya will reach out to Bonnie, and Bonnie will say, is this another one of those we have a problem moments? And it is, and it is Tanya, We Have a Problem. So Tanya says that to herself a lot. Tanya, We Have a Problem.
0: What is the story about?
8: So Tanya is married with 2 kids, and her husband had made a comment about his wardrobe one morning, and it kind of threw a red flag for Tanya. And throughout the day, she just kind of ruminated on what it was. And from that moment, she decided he was cheating. And so the book spans all of the misadventures that happen with Tanya trying to figure out or a catch, essentially catch her husband cheating. It's kind of laugh out loud funny, and it's also, it, you know, there's some emotional arcs in there too, some growing things that happen with characters when they realize that things could be going a different way. And I really had a great time writing it. It was a lot of fun.
0: Well, how did you come up with the idea in the first place?
8: You know, that's so interesting. So one of my shticks is I write about things that can happen to anyone. This story was actually has some grains of truth to it from, and again, I write about things that can happen to anyone, and it could be things that I've overheard. It could be things that people have told me. It could be things that have happened to myself personally. So this story stemmed from a grain of truth from an event.
0: Got you. Now, you also mentioned that Tanya's ride or die goes along with her. I get the sense that since this is comedic in nature, that this is kind of a Lucy and Ethel kind of thing.
8: So interesting you say that. Yes, it absolutely is. And that's actually referenced in the book. Bonnie actually says, she has a line that she says to Tanya is, as long as you realize that you're Lucy and I'm Ethel in this scenario, I'm good with it. Because, you know, we all know Lucy was the crazy one and Ethel was just like trying to keep her grounded a little bit. Although sometimes, you know, Ethel was a little crazy herself. But yeah, definitely have some Lucy and Ethel moments. There were some stakeouts. There was a, you know, crazy night where Tanya woke up and in her own bed, and the man beside her is not her husband, and so she needed Bonnie to help her figure that situation out. So it's there's a lot of fun things that happen in the book, a lot of funny things that happen in the book, and you know, also some revelations.
0: In your previous book, Between February and November, that's a story that delves with a long-term marriage, and we know what the story is in Tanya, We've Got a Problem. What I want to know is, you've been married for almost 40 years. What does your husband think of this?
8: Oh, he loves it. He supports me 1,000,000%. Writing came late to me. I didn't start writing until I was in my 50s. I think I was 50 when I started. And my brain has always worked. If I see someone in the grocery store, and I've actually done this with my husband. I'm like, you know, so they're going on a date tonight and they're picking out shrimp and lobster because they're trying to impress their date. What do you think they're doing? That kind of thing. So he knows I've always had these like stories about people in my head. And I just decided I was going to write the story. And it's interesting because when I set out to write that first time, the book I wanted to write was the Tanya book. So I'd started with this kind of, again, basing on my own marriage of almost 40 years, right? But my original thought was, I want to write about, you know, because, you know, you're married a long time, your husband's going to get on your nerves or your wife is going to get on your nerves. And sometimes it's funny. And so I was going to try to write about, you know, the funny things that happen with, you know, couples. And, you know, obviously everything isn't always funny, but that was the original intention, was to write about these funny things that happen when you're married this long. And then I set out to write it, and every time I went to write, so I write probably a few chapters here and there, and I just had these other characters, Layla and Alan, from Between February and November, that just kept poking at me. And so I put the Tanya book aside, what turned out to be the Tanya book, and I wrote the Between February and November book. And it is more dramatic, definitely not funny. I have no idea where it came from. Honestly, I don't. It wasn't something that I set out to write, but it was a story that I felt like I had to write.
0: What made you decide to wait till 50 to write your first book? And what were you doing before that?
8: Well, I never saw myself as a writer. I was always a reader. I even now, it's hard when somebody, I just saw a friend of mine, an acquaintance at the Department of Motor Vehicles, actually. And she said, oh, I heard you wrote a book. And I right away said, I did, actually, I wrote two. And I thought to myself, oh my gosh, I wrote two books. It's I'm still getting used to it. And I never really was a writer. I would journal, you know, I would write down thoughts and feelings just to get them out, because that's how I process. Like, I like to get it out that way. I never considered myself to be an author. I did childcare in the first season of my adulthood. I did, you know, daycare, and there was our preschool teacher, and then had my own daycare, and then I went to administration, always, you know, kind of professional office-y jobs. And my full-time gig is an office job now. I'm an executive director of a very small nonprofit here in Vermont. So writing is not any way part of my life or what I thought it would be. But I really enjoy it. And I'll tell you what, if I win the lottery, I'm sorry, my small nonprofit, but if I ever win the lottery, I would love to just spend like chunks and chunks of my days just writing. It's just, there's something freeing about writing and putting a story down, building these lives and getting a peek into these people. They're not real, but they do become real to me as a writer. And it's just such an interesting process.
0: You started writing with Tanya, you put that down, and then you started writing on Between February and November. That book is an award-winning book. So now when you start once again on Tanya, do you feel better about yourself as a writer? Do you feel more confident as a writer now that you have a best-selling author book under your belt?
8: Well, I mean, I'm not a best-selling author. I wish I was. Gosh, that would be so amazing. It was an award-winning book, Between February and November. And, you know, I tell myself it felt good in the moment, right? And then I tell myself, you know, my husband says I don't give myself enough credit, and maybe that's true. And I mean, it probably is. I think any writer has this bit of imposter syndrome where there's always going to be a reason, like, oh, there probably weren't that many submissions for that award. Like, that's the first thing I told myself, right? So I actually wrote an essay too, the first essay I ever submitted in a contest, and that one won. And I right away thought to myself, I was probably the only submission. And then I find out, of course, that I wasn't the only submission. There were several other submissions, very good ones, like people with master's degrees, which I don't have. So that is also a piece of my imposter syndromes. I never went to school to be a writer. Like I never took any writing courses or writing classes. I learned everything I know on the internet through masterclass or through, you know, reading books from Stephen King to Anne Lamott. I just did whatever I could to figure out what was the right thing to do when it came to writing.
0: Yeah, but I hear when you go to the grocery store that you and your husband kind of think about what the people outside your little sphere are doing. So you are a storyteller.
8: I am. My husband is so funny. He makes fun of me a little bit because he always says, my short stories are so long. That's what he tells me. Your short stories are long. You got to speed it up, he says to me. So yes, I guess I am a storyteller, but it has never been intentional that I was a storyteller. I never thought about it that way.
0: Well, again, the book is Tanya, We've Got a Problem. Patty, thank you very, very much for taking the time to be on the program with us.
8: Oh my gosh, thank you so much. I super, super appreciate being here.
0: Patty Lee, author of Tanya, We Have a Problem. 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

0: the Stuff File program with Peter Anthony Holder. Pay very close attention. There could be a test later.
1: And still to come on the program, we will talk about Kathy's crawly composters. We do indeed have an idiot of the day, but I've got another Stuff File news story to share with you right here, right now. Researchers discovered living yeast in the gut of Ötzi, the Iceman, a 5,300-year-old mummy found frozen in the Alps, and successfully used it to create sourdough bread. Lead study author Mohamed Sarhan from Hurac Research Institute said the team found four cold-adapted yeasts in the Iceman's remains that have survived sub-zero temperatures for millennia. After 3 months of experimentation, scientists produced what Sarhan called very, very good sourdough. The yeast likely entered Ötzi's body shortly after his death and can survive extreme cold conditions similar to those in Antarctica. The research also revealed the mummy hosts living organisms that actively responded to their environment, making him a living biological interface between ancient and modern worlds. Now, I know that during the pandemic there was a craze for making sourdough bread. I was not part of that craze, and after hearing this story, I care even less about it now. And when you think about it, isn't that story just a little too close to cannibalism? And finally, Uber released its 10th annual Lost and Found Index, revealing the strangest items passengers forgot in rides. While phones, wallets, and keys remain most common, this year's oddities include dentures, a dishwasher, live butterflies, and a 75-gallon fish tank. The company noted increased abandonment of Labubu collectible toys, fitness equipment, vapes, and teeth. Other bizarre finds include human hair, a Donny Osmond group picture, an ankle monitor, 420 donuts, oxygen tank, mini fridge, and 20 pounds of duck sausage. Uber is launching new app features to help retrieve lost items, allowing customers to report missing belongings and request return trips from drivers. Well, I'm sure that everybody would like to get their belongings back, except the person who lost the ankle monitor.
2: At Uber, what moves us moves the real world.
1: And let's get to our last guest here on this edition of the Stuff File program, shall we? Kathy Nesbitt is on a mission to put worms in every living space. Oh, you might laugh about it, and Kathy's into laughing too. She teaches laughter yoga. She also started a worm empire called Kathy's Crawly Composters in 2002. She joins us from Toronto via riverside.com. Hi, Kathy.
3: Hello. I'm excited to be here. Oh, the Stuff Files. Yoop. Thank you.
1: We're excited to have you on the program. First of all, how did you start this business in 2002 of Kathy's Crawly Composters?
3: So I'm located just north of Toronto. And in 2002, the landfill for the Greater Toronto Area closed, and we started to export our garbage to the U.S. Almost 1,000 trucks a week.
1: Wow.
3: And I had a solution for the indoor, for the wet waste, for the food scraps.
1: So you created this business. How? Why? I mean, you already mentioned the why, but how?
3: Yeah, it's a great question. I believe I was divinely guided. I mean, why else would I start a business without repeat customers and people are giving away their worms and they hate worms? Yeah, I really believe I was divinely guided. I was just put in the right place at the right time. Several things happened to open my eyes to the value of worms. And yeah, and as an avid gardener and composter, I knew the value of the compost, but I also didn't want worms in my house. And now it's my life.
1: Were you into worms before you started the business, or did you have just an idea, an aha moment?
3: I had an experience in 93 when I bought my house out of Toronto. A teacher friend asked me to look after her worm bin for the summer. And I was like, I did, because I wanted the black gold, the poop. But I didn't want worms in my house. So I took on the challenge at the end of the summer, it was, you know, I put on big gloves to separate the worms, and I said, I'm never doing this again. And then in 2000, I graduated, got my psych degree, and I got a job at a group home with challenged adults. And they had 10 homes and a farm, and they didn't compost. And yeah, so several things happened, and then the landfill closed, and I just was like, okay, I need to step up and do this. So weird.
1: Okay, I'm a city kid through and through, so I've never heard the term worm bin.
3: Okay. Yeah, it's you know, this is just same as outdoor composting, but done inside with the worms. And so any container will do, like a Rubbermaid or any plastic tote. And it's creating the right environment. They eat our food scraps and our paper. They need carbon and nitrogen, and they turn it into nutrient-rich soil for our gardens. It's plant food.
1: Yet another use for Tupperware. Tell us a little bit about laughing or laughter yoga.
3: Yeah, so 2012, one more person, 10 years into my worm mission, one more person said, ew, worms in the house. Oh my gosh, I'd heard it hundreds of times, but I wasn't listening. I was like, no, you need this. Without realizing people don't buy what they need, they buy what they want. And they definitely didn't want what I was flogging. That day in 2012, I was like, ah, what am I going to do if people are still saying, ew, how do I get the message out? How do I keep on building to put worms in every living space? And the very next day, I was introduced to laughter yoga. Laughter yoga is not doing yoga and laughing. It's laughing as a cardiovascular workout. Ever heard that laughter is the best medicine?
1: Oh, absolutely.
3: Right. My next question is, have you had your daily dose? Dopamine, oxytocin, serotonin, and endorphins, the love drugs. That's what we secrete when we're laughing.
1: I laugh every day, all day.
3: I'm looking forward to dad joke theater, by the way. I love dad jokes.
1: It sounds like you're a very entrepreneurial person.
3: I'm something.
1: No, but seriously, were you ever in a situation where you had a full-time, daytime job, or did you just go where the spirit takes you and you're very entrepreneurial that way?
3: Great question. No, I was a secretary for 20 years. I thought that was my lot in life. I grew up in the 60s, and the message I received, there was probably not a memo, but what I remember was that, you know, women could do only a few jobs, like waitress, stewardess, nurse, teacher, or secretary. So I'm like, okay, of that limited list, I'll be a secretary. I took all those courses, and I was a great secretary. As a people pleaser, tell me what to do and I'll do it. I didn't even know that being an entrepreneur was an option.
1: In retrospect, since you are so entrepreneurial, do you think that your skills as a secretary really helped in what you're doing, what you have been doing through the course of your life?
3: Absolutely. Yes. All those skills, everything that we do is transferable, which they don't teach us. I didn't know. You know, a job would come up, say, in the marketing department, and people would be like, oh, you should apply for that job. And I'd say, oh, I don't know anything about marketing or customer service. I mean, are you kidding? I was the president's secretary at Bulova Watch. I was the gatekeeper. If you wanted to the president, you better be nice to me. So absolutely, keyboarding, what a great skill, like learning how to type. Now I don't have to look at the keys. I know where the letters are.
1: Absolutely. Now, you also have a YouTube page, which is Kathy Laughter. What's on the YouTube page and what can we find when we go there?
3: Well, there's a lot of stuff about worms, of course, and I started a video series called Fun Fab Fridays during the cuckoo time, and every Friday a new episode. I think we're at episode 257 or something. That's a lot of Fridays. They're just little shorts for fun. I really want people to feel good. I want people to care about the planet, but when we're in a mental crisis, it's not possible, which is why I'm now focused on mental health and laughing for the health of it. I incorporate a lot of different healing modalities. So my video series is literally shorts for fun, just me being ridiculous, going to different cities and doing a little expose on the town.
1: You know, people listening to you, they would get the impression that you've never had a single bad day. And I'm assuming that that's quite the opposite, because I feel that you have risen above whatever was in your past or in your life through laughter.
3: Yes. You know, before I was introduced to laughter, I on a certain level, when somebody said, "Ooh, worms in the house," I took it personal. You know, it's kind of my baby, and I really believe that everybody needs it, because everybody eats and creates food waste. So laughter gave me permission to not take it personal anymore. I became more resilient, more joyful for sure, and able to shift my energy in a very fast way through laughter techniques.
1: In your business, in your worm empire called Kathy's Crawly Composters, how can people reach out to you, and what do you have to offer to them on a regular basis?
3: So for the worms, I do worm workshops. I go into schools. I'll set them up with a worm composter so that the students can, you know, they have a apple core, they toss it in the worm bin, and they can see the whole process. It's really an incredible education. I go into corporations to help them set up to manage their wet waste. I do a lot of speaking now because I'm really focused on the mental health aspect now.
1: Well, it's pretty fascinating indeed. And again, your YouTube page is called Kathy Laughter. You also have a site called kathysclub.com. What will people find when they go to your website?
3: That's where they'll find how to join my free online laughter club. It's Tuesday mornings, 9:30 a.m. Eastern, 30 minutes of super fun self-care. I incorporate tapping, brain gym, qigong, just to help people get out of stress and into joy. And we're celebrating in June of 2020 is when I started. So we're celebrating 6 years this June of our free laughter club. And I would invite everyone to come and join the global giggle gang any Tuesday. Always welcome.
1: In this day and age, we need laughter even more so. 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
3: 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Thank you for the opportunity.
1: Kathy Nesbitt, who teaches laughter yoga and is also the proud owner of a worm empire called Kathy's Crawly Composters. 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And boys and girls, it's that moment you've all been waiting for. It's time now for the Idiot of the Day.
4: And now it's time for the strange things adults do. This stuff I'll present, the Idiot of the Day.
1: A South Carolina detective's career ended after allegedly pulling his weapon on a colleague during a workplace disagreement about microwaved fish. Former Myrtle Beach officer, 46-year-old Michael DiBiase, confronted a fellow officer on May the 30th about microwaving fish and creating an unpleasant odor in the office. The situation escalated when DiBiase allegedly drew his department-issue handgun on his colleague. The Myrtle Beach Police Department immediately placed DiBiase on leave. On June the 2nd, police asked the South Carolina Law Enforcement Division, or SLED, to investigate, and they charged DiBiase with pointing and presenting a firearm at a person, which is a felony offense. He was booked into county jail and released on $5,000 bond. Okay, I know this is a crime, but shouldn't fish in the microwave at a workplace also be a crime? At the very least, a fireable offense? But still, why? Oh, why would you pull a loaded gun on a police colleague at the police station in a disagreement over microwave fish? One reason, and one reason only. You're an idiot!
4: Gee, I'm only a kid, but even I know you're an idiot.
1: And that's it for this edition of the Stuff File program number 0877. Hope you enjoyed it. 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
1: Good evening, St. Paul. Right now it's 84 and clear out there. Tonight, expect a slight chance of showers and thunderstorms before 9 p.m., then mostly clear skies with a low around 61 and temperatures rising to about 64 overnight. Tomorrow brings rain showers likely between 9 a.m. and 1 p.m., followed by showers and thunderstorms. It'll be mostly cloudy with a high near 74, falling to 67 in the afternoon. Tomorrow night, there's a chance of showers and thunderstorms before 11 p.m. with a low around 57. From the WFNU LP Weather Desk, that's your

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0: Yeah. Like to give praises to my creator, you know
1: praises
0: what I'm saying?
1: To Almighty above.
0: Thank you, God.
1: Yeah.
0: All praises to the man above.
1: For sure.
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Welcome to this edition of Classic Jazz, where each week you will hear a wide variety of jazz and even a few selections from the Great American Songbook. I'm Ted Allison. Opening up with the very first release from one of the best organ players in jazz, Jack McDuff. Here is Brother Jack from 1963.

A great female jazz singer from the 1970s through the early 2000s, Susanna McCorkle. We listened to the very early recordings of hers, My Heart Tells Me. From the early 1970s, now let's go back to 1927 with one of the earliest songs I will play on Classic Jazz. From American dancer, actress, and singer, here is Lovesome, Lovesick Blues from Josephine Baker.

with Andrew Sorrell, Don Pullen, Stanley Franks, led by tenor saxophone player David Murray, in The Spirit from 1991. After living in Europe for many years, Dexter Gordon returned to New York City in 1976, and Biting the Apple, the title of this release, refers to his return. Here's the classic, Blue Bossa, the Dexter Gordon Quartet.

trumpet player Lee Morgan was only 19 years old when his album The Cooker was released. We, of course, heard the classic Cole Porter song, Just One of Those Things. Recorded live in Paris at the Olympia, November and December 2002, the album sold more than 500,000 copies in the United States. With her version of the Joni Mitchell song, A Case of You, here is Diana Krall.

From one of the essential recordings from the history of jazz, the Penguin Guide to Jazz calls the Teddy Charles Tantet, released from 1956, a core collection release. 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Let Yourself Go is a 1999 release featuring the songs of Fred Astaire as sung by Stacy Kent. Here is Isn't It a Lovely Day?

Closing off the hour, a solo piano piece from Lenny Tristano, Deliberation. Don't go away, another hour of classic jazz will begin in just a couple of moments.

It's time to begin our last hour of classic jazz. Coming up, music from James P. Johnson, Oscar Peterson, Betty Carter, and Blue Mitchell. Opening up, a jazz cornet player who Louis Armstrong said, "If it had not been for King Oliver, jazz would not be what it is today." From the early 1930s, here is St. James Infirmary, Joe King Oliver.

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1: Conga player, Latin jazz band leader, and salsa singer, Pancho Sanchez. I Showed Them, recorded live at the Montreux Jazz Festival in 2004. Going to 1993, now here is trumpet player, composer, and music instructor, Wynton Marsalis. From the release, City Movement, Curtain Calls.

Hard bop trumpet player Blue Mitchell from 1965, Fungi Mama. The interesting thing about this release, the thing to do, two jazz artists made recording debuts. On piano, Chick Corea, and on drums, Al Foster. Not one of his better known releases, Bad Benson from 1974. Here's My Latin Brother, George Benson.

recorded at Judson Hall, New York City in 1969, but it wasn't released until 1975 because the master tapes had been stolen. Betty Carter and Girl Talk on Classic Jazz. An album, The Masonic Project, that was a tribute to singer Tina Marie from Terry Lynn Carrington in 2011. Here's a Carrington composition called Wistful.

From 1955, a Harold Arlen composition, Let's Fall in Love from the Oscar Peterson Trio. The next classic song was published in 1930 and was first recorded in 1931 by Louis Armstrong. In 1939, it was made famous by Billie Holiday. Here is the classic, Them

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My heart is jumping, you started something with them nails. 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

0: pioneer of the stride piano, James B. Johnson, Blue Note Boogie, closing out this hour of the Classic. That wraps up today's edition of the show. 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That is 2524. I'm Ted Allison, host of Classic Jazz. Thanks for listening.
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0: Woohoo! Good afternoon, WFNU listeners. Yes, we are back live in studio with another hour of the Woohoo Hour with the Preacher Lady. This is your Preacher Lady, Caroline, pastor at Faith Lutheran, located, yes, on the corner of Charles and McCubbin. And if you're listening today, let us know. You can always try calling the studio line, 651-313-5125, but really the best way to let us know that you're listening is to text me directly at 651-485-2485. So we're looking out the studio here, and it's really smoggy up here, so you can't really see much of the St. Paul skyline today as we're looking out. And you are tuned in to a wonderful, yes, special edition of the Woohoo Hour, because we're really going to woohoo today, because in studio with us is none other than Brian Layton from GB Layton. Hello. Woohoo! How are you, Brian?
1: I'm good.
0: Yes.
1: How are you? Thanks for having me back.
0: Yes, thank you. Well, thank you for agreeing to come back. We didn't scare you off, so.
1: Yeah, no, not at all.
0: It's like, we didn't have to beg you to come back. It's like, we promise we'll be better this time. I'm so sorry.
1: Oh,
0: no,
1: it's great.
0: So, yes, Brian is with us in studio, GB Layton. So, hey, if you have any questions, maybe you have a song request. I do see a guitar sitting in the corner over there, and chances are it might be tuned and ready to go.
1: Could be. If it's mine, it's usually not tuned.
0: It's never in tune, huh?
1: No, too often.
0: You didn't bring a tambourine, did you?
1: No.
0: No tambourines. No. Just the guitar.
1: Yes.
0: I promise I will not play percussion or anything like that. So, but hey, if you have any song requests or have questions for Brian, hey, come on. Let us know. 651-485-2485. Text them to me and let us know if you're listening. And today is the last day of school in St. Paul, Brian. Did
1: nice,
0: you know that?
1: Yeah, nice.
0: I know.
1: Man, my kids have been out of school now for a couple of years. So it's
0: It's
1: strange, you know, to not have that graduation and all that, you know.
0: Yeah, June 14th seems really late, though.
1: It does, yeah. Well, some schools start late. Yeah.
0: Yeah.
1: Like Mankato was out at, my son was out at the beginning of May. And
0: oh, wow.
1: I think U of M still goes till June something, right?
0: Yeah. Probably.
1: So, yeah.
0: Yeah. I don't keep up. I'm not in school right now, so I don't care.
1: Yeah, right? Exactly. Exactly.
0: No, I'm done for school for a while. I don't need to do that. But, but there is an event going on, I guess, in Dayton's Bluff. They're doing a thing from 2 to 5. So I know Recovery Cafe Frogtown is out there. So whoop, whoop. All right. Oh, somebody said college orientation. That means that Cassie's probably not listening, Paul. Anyway, Paul's lurking somewhere in the studio, too, as you know. She's at college orientation. What kind of an excuse is that? You're not going to listen to the show? What? I'm just kidding, Cassie. I love you, Cassie. Love you, AJ and Izzy. And for any of the, just like I said, let us know that you're listening with us today. 651-485-2485. Text any songs or questions for Brian. It is also Flag Day today, too.
1: Oh, is it?
0: Yeah.
1: Nice. So, that's something I want to do. I want to put a flagpole in my yard. But
0: hey, that'd be cool.
1: I haven't done it yet. Yeah.
0: Not yet. That's on your to-do list.
1: Yes.
0: Yes.
1: Yes.
0: So that works.
1: A nice, big flagpole. Yeah.
0: Yeah. Did you ever serve in the military?
1: I did not. No.
0: Or do you have
1: But I've gone with serving our troops over to Kuwait and to Iraq and played for the troops and served steak dinners with, people to help them out and stuff. So it's been.
0: What was that like? That had to be really.
1: Yeah, it was amazing. Just an amazing trip. We got in a convoy going through the main part of Iraq, and something happened to one of our trucks, so we had to stop.
0: Oh my goodness. And
1: they blocked off this main freeway in Iraq for six hours.
0: Holy cow.
1: To wait for these independent contractors from Texas to show up and fix the tire. And it was just, it was kind of a crazy. We're out by the oil fields and
0: oh my goodness,
1: burning oil fields and stuff. Yeah, it's kind of crazy. And then they sent Black Hawk helicopters to pick us up and bring us back to the camp because it was getting dark. So.
0: Oh my goodness.
1: It was really nuts.
0: You're like, is this really happening right now?
1: Yeah, I know.
0: Is this real life or is this something I just see on the news
1: But these, just these soldiers, these kids, they're amazing,
0: God bless
1: what they
0: them,
1: do.
0: Yeah.
1: Oh God, they're just so, they just take care of you. You feel like you're always taken care of by those guys, They're amazing. Our troops need, all of our support,
0: Amen to that.
1: Yeah. Especially, with them coming home and having the the brain stuff going on. You know?
0: Yep. The PTSD.
1: Yeah, PTSD and all that. Stress. Right. Yeah. So.
0: I mean, I can't imagine. I just can't imagine.
1: No, I couldn't either. You know, that's it's amazing. It's just amazing that we're still killing people. I just don't understand it. You know,
0: thousands and thousands of years, and nothing's really changed in some ways.
1: We've learned nothing.
0: Yeah. And I guess we'll just have to keep going through it till we learn it and get it right. I don't know. Who knows? But, yeah. So, Yannick, got any big shows coming up? You're going to Duluth this weekend.
1: Yep. Yeah, we got Grandma's Marathon again on Saturday, finally.
0: And Brian's going to run the race.
1: No. Yeah. Well, just the half, you know. No. I learned from the first marathon I played, when I saw people after a marathon, I said, I will never put my body through that, because those people did not look like they were having a good day.
0: Paul probably has pictures of me, what I looked like after six hours on my feet.
1: Foil around you, and it's just the foil, like a look. Yeah, a look like, it's... get out of my way right now, you know.
0: The first thing I ate, though, deep dish pizza.
1: Oh, yeah? Nice.
0: You earn it if you do that, that's for sure.
1: The grandmas, I think a lot of the first thing they have is beer right after they run, you know?
0: So. You know, that's, I mean, to me, it's like, you know, it doesn't even seem like it's the best thing. Like,
1: yeah, right? Maybe that's why. I don't know.
0: It's like, here, just get it out of your system now. Yeah, there we go. Yeah. But usually Duluth is beautiful this time of year. Do you have any other particular places you like to go play during, especially, you know, Minnesota summers are so short, but.
1: Yeah, I know. And you know, we're getting up to, you know, we're going into Wisconsin too, and got Spooner coming up.
0: Oh, yeah, that's right.
1: Big 4th of July thing over there. And Mendota.
0: You can shoot fireworks over there.
1: Yeah. I know, I got to get some fireworks. But we'll be playing festivals around town and stuff like that. You know, same kind of stuff that we've always done. And, you know, getting to Petey Pappy's out in Stillwater again. And
0: awesome.
1: Yeah.
0: Any upcoming shows for the Minnesota Music Cafe? That's usually where Paul and I usually.
1: Yeah, I know. But those kind of, like, in the summer kind of get a little slower because,
0: people want to be outside, not inside.
1: Yeah, it's a tough one to do in the winter, but they'll be coming up. I know that, so I can't remember.
0: When we all move indoors again.
1: Yeah, right?
0: So September, no.
1: Yeah. Well, and then this year might be tomorrow.
0: It could be. Yeah. I mean, I don't know. It's just been too crazy. I mean, what is going on with the weather? I don't know. But
1: that's just been a crazy year. Crazy.
0: It has been. Well, hey, you guys, if you have any questions or comments, GB Layton, woo, come on, 651-485-2485. It is the woohoo hour, so a lot of wooing. So, all right. So, you've been working on some new music, a little bit.
1: A little bit, yeah. I mean, I wrote kind of a fun song, but, I've been writing and doing a little recording and stuff. So I don't know what extent I'm going to do. I don't know. You know, it's a lot of money, you know, investment and stuff in it. You know,
0: money and time.
1: Yeah. And, you know, I enjoy playing live and I want to keep doing that. And I enjoy writing and stuff too, but we'll see. I don't know if I'm going to do another album. It just, they kind of come when they come. Mm-hmm. You know, and
0: whenever inspiration hits.
1: Yeah. You know, I've got other stuff too that I'm kind of working on, you know, writing and stuff like that. So, and artistic stuff. And
0: what kind of stuff?
1: Well, you know, just getting into like some drawings and some art stuff with lyrics and.
0: Do you draw?
1: Very little, but, you know, I like printing, you know, and so I've kind of been printing out like my lyrics and stuff, you know.
0: Sweet.
1: Yeah, and just kind of doing a picture with them or something like that.
0: That's cool. Yeah, that's cool.
1: But so far I'm just giving them away.
0: Oh, come on now. Wait, you didn't bring one today, did you?
1: No.
0: And you have people like my husband that are giving you song lyrics too, but you know, that's a whole other story.
1: Yeah, right. No, I'd like to someday. I'd like to write, you know, a book or something like that, you know, not that my life is that interesting, but it's been a different life, you know,
0: like an autobiography.
1: Yeah. Something like that, you know, I don't know. Just
0: music
1: maybe,
0: has been so much of your life for the last
1: 30 plus years.
0: Yeah. So, and I'm sure there's a lot of stories to be told.
1: Yeah, the ones I remember. There's a lot. Thank God.
0: What did I have for breakfast?
1: Oh,
0: wait,
1: yeah,
0: no.
1: I can't even remember where I played. Like, you know, after it's bad. You know, so no, but we you know. Thank God I got band members that remember stuff too, so they remind me.
0: Did you know that? Yeah, yes. Yeah.
1: No, but I've had fun. You know, I've gone out on tours and, you know, played in Europe and you know, met presidents. And
0: oh, wow. Yeah. Which presidents have you met?
1: Clinton. Warmed up Soul Asylum for him when he was in town a long time ago.
0: Oh, you know? Wow.
1: Hey. Yeah, that was a scary thing, watching Secret Service walk in. That's a scary thing. Those guys are big people.
0: They mean serious business.
1: Oh, they are huge business. They're not going to let anybody screw with the president. Yeah, it's crazy.
0: You're like, I'm just going to stay over here.
1: Oh, it was funny because I had this album in my back pocket, you know, and I was going to give to the president, but I was so scared to pull out of my pocket.
0: They might think it's a weapon.
1: Yeah, exactly. I was ready to get
0: tackled
1: or something. So, yeah.
0: It's like, hey, Mr. President. That wouldn't work out too well.
1: Yeah. So.
0: Oh goodness.
1: Yeah.
0: So what inspires you?
1: You know, I don't know. I don't know. You know, a lot of different things. Life. Yeah. But you know, I love getting outside. I love just working in the yard and stuff and mowing the yard and the garden and all that. I love that stuff. It kind of just chills my brain out for a little while.
0: Tune out the world.
1: Yeah.
0: That helps.
1: So it's good. Have some fires and stuff in the backyard and just kind of hang out.
0: Be one with nature.
1: Yeah. Well, yeah. I don't know. But I'm not really the camper.
0: You're
1: going
0: to go to the boundary waters now. No.
1: Oh, no. Someone asked me that. They said, are you a camper? And I was like, no. I'm like a... I'm like room service in a hotel. That's my thing. Let's go do that. Let's go try room service in this hotel.
0: Yes, as Paul and I have talked about, it's like, yeah, our idea of camping, there we go. You know, go hike all day, you know, go hiking, and then have a nice hotel room to go to at night. But
1: exactly.
0: I've had some camping experiences that were not good, and it's like, I don't need to do that.
1: Yeah,
0: I'm okay.
1: I know. It seems like I always got rained on. It was just like always one of those weekends where it's just like, miserable and you smell like smoke and you're wet and
0: setting a tent up in the rain, that's the best when it's downpouring, and carting your stuff to the campsite in the rain.
1: You just gotta keep drinking until it all goes away, and then
0: nightmares. Oh, hey, Jackie is listening today. Jackie, hello. She says, hey, she would like to hear your favorite song that you've written. Your favorite song that you've written.
1: Oh man.
0: You've only written like how many songs?
1: Yeah.
0: So.
1: More than eight.
0: More than eight.
1: I like what one I've been playing lately is, well, it's off the Believe album. Let's see if I can do this here.
0: Go for it.
1: It's called I Am.

0: That's right. Woohoo!
1: All right. That is I Am from the Believe album. Yes. Awesome. Thank you, Jackie, for your request on that. And one of Brian's, GB Layton's favorite songs. So, hey, woohoo. Excellent. Yeah. Excellent. Cool. And you are tuned in to the Woohoo Hour with the Preacher Lady. Yes. This is your Preacher Lady, Caroline. Pastor at Faith Lutheran, located. Yes. Charles and McCubbin. Yes. And if you're listening like Jackie is, let us know. 651-485-2485 is the best way to text and get a hold. And Jackie says, awesome lyrics. She loved it. So
2: Oh, there cool. We go.
1: It is a beautiful song. And that's the Believe album is the last album that you had released. So,
2: yep.
1: What year did that come out?
2: That was 2 years ago.
1: 2 years ago?
2: Yeah.
1: Was it pre or post COVID? No.
2: Everything
1: is like pre and post COVID now at this point.
2: Yeah, no, but it was post because, I saw that, the sunset.
1: That's right. Yes.
2: Yeah, during COVID. Yeah.
1: Yes.
2: When I was,
1: because there was nothing else to do except take walks and
2: exactly. Yes.
1: Go for more walks and that's about it.
2: Right.
1: Or binge watch something on Netflix, I guess. I don't know.
2: Yeah.
1: So, do you have a favorite TV show or movie
2: right now I'm doing the Ted Lasso.
1: I've never watched that. How is that?
2: That's funny. It's great.
1: Funny?
2: Yeah. It's really good. And then there's one on Netflix that it's called, what is it called? Dead to Me, which is kind of a
1: good one. I've heard of that. What is that about?
2: It's about, it's kind of a weird twist about this guy this girl who hits and runs a guy, and she ends up finding her.
1: Oh, wow.
2: His wife or whatever, you know, and it just gets intertwined and stuff like that. But
1: we really all are connected. There we go.
2: Yeah. Yeah.
1: Ooh, so.
2: Yeah. It's kind of cool.
1: Awesome. Awesome.
2: Yeah.
1: So, yeah, it's, now my phone is buzzing. Looks like, well, Karen is calling. Karen, can you text your questions? Yes, Karen, if you want to text me, you can.
2: Can't talk on the phone.
1: Can't talk. I can't multitask. Okay. My brain wasn't wired that way.
2: Yeah, right.
1: Oh, so goodness.
2: Yeah, we are talking about going to Mexico again.
1: I was going to ask about
2: January.
1: Mexico.
2: Yeah.
1: Speaking of beaches and
2: the end of
1: sunsets.
2: January, we'll be having that announcement out real quick, real soon.
1: Yeah,
2: just waiting on a couple things, and then we'll announce it, and it'll be fun. We haven't been there we didn't go last year, so.
1: So how many people usually go to Mexico?
2: 150, 160 or so.
1: Wow.
2: Yeah. So
1: it's a big party.
2: It is. We want to get it up to 250, 260, you know.
1: Come on, everybody.
2: It's a blast. It's really a good time. So
1: that's awesome.
2: Yeah.
1: Oh, I just have, let's see here. Question coming in from Janelle. Hello, Janelle. She says, hi, Brian. What song is a sure thing to get a crowd on their feet and dancing? Is it a song that gets you pumped up, too?
2: That Come Get Your Love is, you know,
1: that's always a big one.
2: Yeah. That people like to dance to that one. My fans, they like Shag.
1: Of course.
2: But like One Foot Over is always surprises me.
1: Really?
2: Yeah, that how many people know that one and like that one.
1: That's a good one too.
2: Yeah, and
1: I guess apparently Stephanie was just going to ask that same question. She says to tell Brian hi. So hi from Stephanie.
2: Hello, Stephanie. Hello. So One Foot Over is cool. I mean that one if. The crowd, like, when they react to it, that one gives me, like, one of those good feelings. Yeah.
1: We should play that one.
2: The energy behind it. Oh, that could try.
1: Or maybe we'll play one of the other ones. Yeah.

0: Something like that.
1: Hey. Woo, woo, woo, woo. I thought that went well.
0: Something like that.
1: What? Something like that. Yeah, something like that. 1 foot over, with GB Layton, and you're tuned in. Yes, to the Woohoo Hour. Lots of texts were coming in during that song. So I was like, so apparently Stephanie was asking about Mexico, not about what song gets people up and running. So, but you already answered the Mexico question, so we're good with that. Karen says Jerry said to answer your phone. Well, I can't really answer the phone right now. Karen, have him text whatever. Guys, you can text me. 651-485-2485 if you have any questions, comments, song requests, anything. Let's see here. Dee Dee is from listening in Texas.
0: Dee Dee. I know Dee Dee. She's one of my earliest, biggest fans.
1: Aw.
0: Yeah.
1: So.
0: Hello, Dee Dee.
1: When you were 10 years old and
0: no, no, but like 19, 20. Yeah. Yeah. When I was just starting,
1: Starting out in the biz.
0: She was there. Yeah.
1: That's awesome. That's gotta feel, have a good feeling that somebody's followed you.
0: Yeah. Oh, it's amazing.
1: Yeah.
0: Yeah. Oh,
1: I
0: yeah.
1: mean, that's awesome.
0: Yeah. I've had people that started dating and then got married and then had kids and man, you know, yeah, it's
1: come
0: just,
1: full circle.
0: Yes, it has. Now they bring their kids out.
1: Has a couple ever met at a GB Layton show and ended up getting married?
0: Oh, yeah, lots of them.
1: So you've heard a lot of those stories.
0: Lots
1: then.
0: Of them.
1: Wow,
0: yes,
1: that's
0: yes.
1: awesome. Yeah. Well, Dee Dee says, I will see you at Petey Pappy's in July. So what is that? Do you know offhand when that is in July?
0: Yeah.
1: She says, looking forward to seeing you. And she says, I want to go to Mexico. So obviously everybody's looking to go to Mexico. Paul, maybe we should go to Mexico.
0: It's a good time.
1: It's in January. So, hey, get out of Minnesota.
0: We're at the 8th of July.
1: 8th of July. PD Pappy's in Stillwater. Yeah. So, all right. Hey, Carlene and Mom are listening. Yay. Mom and I say hi, happy day. So there you go from my mom and my sister. So
0: happy day.
1: Oh, happy day. Yes. And let's see here. Jacob is listening at Recovery Cafe Frogtown. He says, listening to the Woohoo Preacher Hour at Recovery Cafe Frogtown, which is what they typically do. And we love you guys. Thank you for your support and for listening. And here with Rick, Deborah, and myself. You and Brian are doing a great job, Caroline. Well, thank you, Jacob.
0: Thanks.
1: Warm fuzzies, Jacob. All right, perfect. So, all right. So, thank you for your questions. If you have any other questions or song requests, please, text me, 651-485-2485. So,
0: yeah, if you want to know what kind of shampoo I use or
1: what kind
0: anything,
1: of shampoo do you
0: yeah,
1: use,
0: Brian? Well, it's very light. It's like air.
1: There it is.
0: Called Irish Spring, I think. Yeah.
1: Ta-da! Coke or Pepsi, Brian?
0: No. Coke. Yeah.
1: Coca-Cola.
0: With ice. You got to have it with ice, though.
1: Yeah. You can't just have it, unless you have the stomach flu or something, and then you drink it flat. But
0: yeah. No, not just in the can. No.
1: Not just
0: I got to have it on ice, yeah. I love it.
1: So who's the most important person you've ever met or talked to? Did you get to talk with Bill Clinton? You said you met.
0: Well, president Clinton. But he wouldn't be the most important. That was just kind of like a cool thing.
1: That's, well, it is to meet a president.
0: Yeah.
1: You got to be.
0: No, I got to meet Bruce Springsteen a couple times.
1: Sweet. Now he was a big influence for you.
0: Yeah. Very big. So that was pretty cool.
1: What was that like?
0: Pretty surreal, you know, when you've read just about like everything on the guy, you know, and know just his story in and out, and then all of a sudden you're standing right in front of him looking in his eye and you're just like, this is crazy.
1: It's like, is this for real again?
0: Yeah.
1: Really?
0: It felt like I was meeting Elvis or something, you know. It was just like so surreal, like, oh my god, that's it. He's just right here, you know. So that was fun. It was cool. But I've met, you know, I don't know, I've met a lot of people throughout the years, you know, that have just influenced me, and not even, you know, other musicians and stuff, just people. Come out to shows and stuff like that. I've been fortunate. Been very fortunate. So.
1: My sister just text messaged a question. I don't know if I can ask it. Here you go, Paul. That's a little personal.
2: I think I would stay away.
0: Oh, yeah?
1: We'll ask that one off air.
0: Oh, okay. Oh, boy.
1: No. She says, just a joke. Do not need an answer. Okay, Carlene. That's what I kind of thought, because I'm like, what are you doing to me here? You're in trouble when I get home. No. You're grounded. Wait, I don't have the power to do that.
0: Yeah.
1: Oh, gosh. Yes, that's hilarious. So.
0: Yeah. So looking forward, everybody. It's Father's Day, remember, on
1: that coming is coming up this weekend. Yeah, big plans for the weekend?
0: No, just Duluth, you know, but we'll be coming home Saturday night, so I'll get to hang out with my dad on
1: what time do you Sunday. Play up at grandma's?
0: We play 4:30 to 6:30.
1: Okay, so then
0: they're doing music all day, different bands all day, and it's free. So yeah, if you're up that way, come on out.
1: Yeah, go have a good time.
0: Yeah, hang out.
1: Sherry Sindrich says, say hi to Brian for me. So hi from Sherry Sindrich.
0: Hello, Sherry. Hi.
1: Yes. Everybody's saying hi.
0: Oh, hi. Hi, everybody.
1: Hey, everybody.
0: Hello, woo-hoo. Everybody. I should say hello, everybody.
1: Oh, goodness. So which, I mean, I know we kind of already touched on this with your songs. And I know Jackie had asked about, you know, you played I Am. Is there any other song that you consider as your best song?
0: Oh, man.
1: It's like picking your favorite child. But
0: yeah,
1: hey.
0: I know, right? Jeez. I like Further On Up the Road.
1: That's a good one.
0: Yeah.
1: Well, they're all good, but that, yeah, that's
0: no,
1: good.
0: I like that one. Yeah. It reminds me of a buddy of mine that passed away.
1: Oh, I'm sorry to hear that.
0: No, it's all good. It's all good. Because I'll see him further on up the road.
1: That's amen to that.
0: Yeah. So,
1: do you consider yourself to be a spiritual or religious person? Or
0: I'm spiritual. Spiritual. Not very religious. No, I'm more spiritual. Mm-hmm. Yeah. I did the religion thing when I was young. You know. Mm-hmm.
1: Yep.
0: Parents. You know, and it was just I don't know, different world. It was a different world. It's mm-hmm. just. But no, spiritual, yes. Very, yes. Very, yes. This is Further On Up the Road.
1: Awesome.

0: Thank you.
1: Thank you. Further on up the road. Yeah. Yes, that is a good one. And
0: thanks.
1: I just got a text. Karen and Jerry are listening. Karen loves that song that he's singing now. So I'm taking it. It was that one. So
0: oh, good.
1: Here we go. And see, Jerry is saying, hey, Brian and Caroline. This is Jerry, the guy that introduced you to so that Caroline could interview you, Brian.
0: Oh, yeah.
1: Yes.
0: Hey, Jerry.
1: Jerry. Jerry and Karen. I thought it would be interesting for you to talk a little about, and you can share as much as or as little as you want about your two boys, where you grew up and where you live. That's a lot to unpack. And
0: Well, I grew up in St. Anthony Village, and St. Anthony was kind of it was tough for sports and stuff when in the 70s, and so in 80 my dad moved us out to Shoreview, and I grew up in Shoreview. I went to Moundsview High School, and then
1: the Mustangs, right?
0: Yep, Moundsview Mustangs, and then their rivals were the Irondale Knights now, and that's so that's where my kids went.
1: It was Irondale, oh boy. Irondale.
0: So they gave me crap about
1: so Moundsview. Thanksgiving can be a little interesting.
0: Yeah, right. So no, it's great. So I live up in New Brighton now, and kids are out of high school now. They're
1: how old are your kids?
0: 22 and 19.
1: Yeah,
0: crazy.
1: And you're only 22, so I mean,
0: yeah, I know,
1: that's
0: right?
1: Amazing.
0: How the hell does that happen?
1: Wow, you know, how does that happen? So what are your kids up to with it? So one just finished school.
0: One finished school a year or two ago. And he was in construction management and got a good job, but now he's doing some other stuff with his friends that are it's an internet based thing. And
1: oh, that's over my head.
0: Oh, way over mine. It's like, way over mine. I don't know what, but
1: apparently that's where the money is.
0: Some sports thing that they're doing, and it's doing great. Oh, wow. And so happy for him. And my other one is he's going to college still down in Mankato. So,
1: awesome. What's he studying?
0: He's just gonna get he's getting his 2 year out of the
1: getting
0: way
1: the
0: here
1: the generals. Yep.
0: And then he doesn't not sure what he's gonna do yet.
1: There's nothing wrong with that.
0: No, not at all.
1: Got your whole life to figure it
0: well,
1: out.
0: Well, I'm still waiting to figure out what I'm gonna do with my life.
1: I was just gonna ask, if you weren't doing music, what would you be doing?
0: I wanted to be a cop when I was younger, but because my dad was, but he talked me out of it when I was older. He said, you know, be a fireman instead or
1: something like that.
0: Yeah, but then, you know, I got the band going, and so, but no, there's that
1: the
0: joke.
1: The thing seems to have worked out for you, so.
0: Yeah, well, there's that the joke where I told my dad when I grow up I wanna be a musician, and he said, you can't pick both.
1: Can't grow up, can't be in music.
0: Yeah, exactly.
1: What are the other, man? What are the other? my sister said she loved that last song, too. She said, that is so beautiful. It helps with the losses I've had in the past. And so...
0: Right on.
1: Yeah. And is music therapy for you, too?
0: Oh, for sure.
1: Yeah. That kind of how you work through things? Or
0: yeah.
1: Yeah.
0: Yeah, for sure. For
1: music
0: sure.
1: has that power, has that way of doing that, so...
0: It does. I mean, it's just, it's an amazing, you know, tool for everything. So.
1: Now, do your kids play music too at all?
0: No.
1: They're like, no.
0: I never pushed it on them or anything. Yeah. You know, if they were.
1: Find their own voice.
0: Yeah.
1: Find their own
0: exactly,
1: way.
0: Exactly. Exactly. So, it's cool.
1: Now, did your parents play music, or do they play
0: my
1: music?
0: Mom played a little piano, you know? Okay. I think my dad knew one song on the accordion, I think.
1: The accordion. Yeah.
0: I know, right?
1: When
0: That's the Polish, you know, grew up in the Northeast there, so it's Polish polkas and stuff, you know?
1: Are we gonna hear you playing polkas now at the next show?
0: No. Yeah, no.
1: That'll get the dancers out, maybe. I don't know.
0: I do know how to polka. I know. That's the first dance I learned.
1: Oh, goodness. Well, of course, you know, Paul and I, we like to come to your shows, and we dance all the time. So who's the best dancer? No.
0: Well, I can't say that. I can
1: that was
0: dance.
1: Paul's question. Yeah. So. No.
0: I can dance like quite a few of my fans. They all have their own little...
1: they have their own thing.
0: Thing, yeah.
1: Everybody has the... They march to the beat of their own drum.
0: Exactly. It's great.
1: If we were all the same, life would be boring.
0: So. Yeah, exactly. Yes. As long as they're moving and having and shaking fun and having fun.
1: Just
0: you know,
1: having fun.
0: Get your arms up in the air, you know. It's
1: good exercise, too. I mean,
0: yeah, for sure. For sure. get out there. Yeah.
1: Do you do anything for exercise? Do you? You said you played hockey in school.
0: Yeah. Well, yeah, that was a long time ago.
1: Just last year.
0: Yeah. No, I belonged to a gym a while ago, and I'm gonna get into another one here soon. I'm kind of procrastinating on it though. So, but otherwise, no, I don't really do anything to.
1: How about we get you to do a 5K? I'm just kidding.
0: Yeah. Right.
1: He's never going to come back to this show again if Caroline's going to try to get him to run.
0: Huffing and puffing on a stage singing, it's
1: Well, that's a workout.
0: It does work, yeah. I start sweating from song one. I mean, that could be a glandular problem. I don't know, but, you know. But
1: well, with the lights working on you and, you know.
0: No, but pushing gear, I still push the gear in and out of the bar. So I'm lifting and doing stuff, you know. So
1: Karen, I mean, when Paul and I saw you come in, I was like, look at all the equipment he's got with
0: you never
1: this
0: know.
1: Man is prepared for anything, let me tell you. With his guitar and everything. But so thank you. You guys are tuned in to the Woohoo Hour with the Preacher Lady. And yes, we're here till 4. The Preacher Lady, Caroline, pastor at Faith Lutheran with Brian Layton, GB Layton. And so, hey, if you have any requests, you know, he's playing songs and he's got his guitar right there. So 651-485-2485 is the best way to get through, to text, not to call, but to text.
0: Yeah.
1: Jerry. No.
0: If it's my fans, you know, it'll be at 2:02 that they'll request the song.
1: Do they procrastinate too?
0: Yes, they do. When we're done with the last song and they come up and go, can't you just do that? And it's like, why didn't you tell me this a long time ago? You know, we started at 9. It's now 12:30. You know, I mean, you could have told me this a long time ago.
1: It's like, we're not going to stay here forever.
0: Yeah. Got to let me know before we stop.
1: Do you have a favorite venue where you like to play?
0: Bunkers has always been, a kind of home to me. I love playing down there. Minnesota Music Cafe is a great bar. It's got great sight lines, and a good dance floor and a great stage and stuff. I like that. But now in the summer, anywhere outside.
1: Anywhere outside, yeah. Except in Trigo, Wisconsin, where it's a little chilly.
0: Yeah, it was. It was the other night. It was 55, but that's, I guess,
1: same. Heartwood, I mean, that resort is very pretty.
0: Yeah, it's nice.
1: It's nice. Yeah. So, cool. And big plans for the rest of your summer besides shows?
0: I took some time off. I was planning on a trip, but that kind of fell through. And so now I have, after this week, I have next week off. Yeah.
1: So what are you going to do next week?
0: I'm going to try and get up north for part of the week, I think.
1: Do you like to fish or anything like that?
0: Not really.
1: That's right. We talked about the camping thing. So.
0: No, I mean, I like fishing. I like going out and fishing, but
1: oh, bird just almost. Yeah. The bird had a request, apparently. That
0: I kind of
1: like the window.
0: Going out and just kind of floating, on the lake and stuff.
1: Just kind of.
0: Just chilling, yeah.
1: Just zen, be just exactly. One and just kind of just relax.
0: Yep. That's what I need, so.
1: Yes, I think we all do. We live in a society where we're constantly just.
0: Yeah, I know.
1: We have these phones, with us all the time.
0: And so when I go up north and I'm relaxing by myself, I'll be sure to Facebook everybody, and let them know that I'm up here just to get away from everything. And, and here's my Facebook. And, jeez, people, just get away.
1: Disconnect. Just disconnect.
0: Just disconnect.
1: You can do this.
0: Yes.
1: You can do it. For how many years we went without cell phones?
0: Oh, man, it's just nuts. It's crazy.
1: It is. I just had a text come in. I don't have a name, but it says, please ask GB Layton to play All I Want Is You or All Over the Map. So you get to pick which one you want to play. All I Want Is You or All Over the Map. So.
0: All I Want Is You is pretty long, but I could do part of it. Or, that doesn't matter to me, but.
1: You could do a mashup of the two.
0: Your breath in your heart

0: all over the map. No.
1: Come on, everybody knows.
0: That's all I want is you with GB Layton. And thank you for that request. And yes, you're tuned in. An hour goes by way too fast.
1: Yeah, I know.
0: It's like all of a sudden you blink and go, hey.
1: Yeah.
0: So, but yeah, hey, if you have any requests, we have them here. So come on now, 651-485-2485. You can text directly. And Paul, you don't have any requests, do you? He'll think about it.
2: Yeah. Well, I have a lot of favorite songs.
0: We all do. But do you remember the very first song you ever wrote?
1: Yeah, Mr. Man.
0: Mr. Man.
1: Yeah, isn't that a title?
0: Mr. Man.
1: Yeah,
0: so.
1: You don't understand, Mr. Man. Yeah, something like that.
0: How old were you when you wrote that?
1: 15.
0: 15? 14?
1: 14, 15. Yeah, 14. Yeah, I picked up the guitar at 14. And started teaching myself and chords. And
0: so you're self-taught?
1: Yep.
0: Oh, wow.
1: That's why I stuck.
0: You could have fooled me, but whatever. I mean.
1: Yeah. No, I'm just a first position player pretty much, you know. But yeah, it was more about the lyrics for me, you know, the writing of the lyrics and stuff. And I like the melody stuff. But yeah, the solos and all that, I was never into being that guy kind of.
0: Were you ever in choir or band in school or?
1: Well, you know, like it was in choir, but, you know, it wasn't really a cool thing. You know, it was kind of like required and nobody really wanted to sing in choir at school. It's not really the funnest, you know, it's not like your
0: glee club.
1: Yeah. Yeah. No. I took trombone when I was in middle school, and I absolutely hated
0: Ooh,
1: that.
0: Trombone.
1: Well, I know. And embarrassing. But when I was like, I don't know, 6, 7, playing the trombone, and my brother would play hockey, and I would sit in the stands with all the moms and play like, mom, mom, mom, mom, mom. Yeah, and then the moms would go, yeah, cha, cha, cha. Yeah, it was the most stupid thing in the world. I'm so glad that phones weren't around then, because that would have been really bad, really bad.
0: We're live streaming that right now.
1: No.
0: Oh, my goodness. So let's see here. We have, actually, what's ironic here, both the last two texts that had come in talked about the Elvis song. So first of all,
1: The Elvis.
0: The Elvis song. So Janelle says, I love the Elvis song and it reminds me of my mom. Are you a big Elvis fan yourself? And what is your favorite Elvis song?
1: Yes, huge Elvis fan.
0: Elvis touched us all in some way.
1: Yeah, and I like Elvis because he sang everything, you know. There was no genre for him, you know. He had gospel albums, he had country albums, he had rock albums, he had blues albums, he did everything.
0: Exactly.
1: And that's what I love about singing. I love singing every genre, you know. I mean, I love reggae and stuff, so it's cool. I wrote a reggae, you know, song or whatever.
0: Sweet.
1: But my favorite is If I Can Dream, I think would be my favorite.
0: Yeah.
1: Elvis song. But yeah, I wrote the Elvis song because we were in Appleton, Wisconsin, and didn't really have a place. We had one hotel for four of us, one hotel room. And so two of the guys took off and me and the sound guy were hanging at the bar, and there was an upstairs, an old apartment up there, but just had a bathroom and had some couches and whatever. And so I said to Mike, you know, when you want to go down to the hotel, let me know. I'll walk with you. He goes, no, we're staying here. I go, we're staying here in the bar? He goes, yeah, they're going to lock us in. I go, oh, okay. So we went upstairs. They locked us in the bar. And in this dressing room upstairs, they had this Elvis, this big, big statue of Elvis. And it has him holding a guitar, you know, and it's just like the old 50s Elvis or whatever. And I just was looking at that, and I was thinking how people – always they think stuff that they don't really know, you know.
0: Mm-hmm.
1: And like they think, well, what are you doing after your gig? You guys go to party or you going somewhere and party, you know, and this and that.
0: Right.
1: And it's like, you don't realize I'm gonna get locked in this bar and it's freezing upstairs and I'm gonna be sleeping with my winter coat on and hat and gloves and
0: living the dream.
1: Yeah, living the dream. And so, you know, that's kind of why I was like, wrote about Elvis, because everybody looked at him like, man, look at him, you know, on top of the world, had everything, but he was hurting. He was hurting, really, inside, you know? Yeah. And so it's not always what we think, you know?
0: It's so easy to look from the outside.
1: Yeah, it is.
0: And make
1: it
0: assumptions. And yeah. It's like, no.
1: So, I mean, I could try to do a part, but we got a little time, right?
0: Yeah, we got a little time.
1: Okay, let's see if I can remember it. It's been a while since I've played.
0: And Carrot and Jerry, you know, they mentioned the Elvis song too. So they loved the last song that you did too. So, but they love all your songs.

0: you.
1: The Elvis song, yes.
0: The Elvis song.
1: Elvis is a friend of mine.
0: Yeah, just because you smile and sing a song doesn't mean there isn't something wrong, you
1: that's,
0: know?
1: I think that's well said.
0: Yeah, and, that's kind of what it is, you know?
1: Yeah.
0: People don't always know what you're thinking. So, yes. Sometimes I have a bad stomach ache when I'm singing, you know, and yeah. then people are like looking at you like, I wonder what he's thinking. I'm thinking about a bad stomach ache right now.
1: I'm having a pain right now. Yeah, exactly. So hey.
0: Yeah, exactly. Or, you know, so.
1: And that's where, you know, just love and kindness to everybody that we meet on the way.
0: Well, it's so it's so great to see the Joker, the basketball. I don't know if you saw his press conference, but you know, they asked him after the game, they said, so what do you think about winning the big game here? And he's like, yeah, our job is over. I can go home. And so then they asked him at the press conference, they go, so are you going to, what do you think about the parade on Thursday? And he goes, when's the parade? He asked the guy on the Thursday. Oh, no, I got to go home. Doesn't care. He's like, I don't give a crap, man. I came, did my job. He goes,
1: I conquered.
0: Yeah. He goes, I'm sure I'm like everybody else. People don't like their job. They don't like to go to work. You know, I'm the same. That's so great.
1: I just want to go home. Yeah, I just want to be with my loved ones.
0: I hate my job. But I go work and I do it good. And now I can go home.
1: And now it's time to go home.
0: Yeah.
1: And it is almost time for us to go home, too. I was like, hey.
0: Yes.
1: Look at this. Oh, Brian, thank you so much. GB Layton. Hey.
0: Yeah, thank you.
1: Yes. And we ran short on time. Somebody was asking about Sophia. And Paul,
0: yeah.
1: And Paul, you had a song too, Love for Sale or Pickle Park. But I know I'm like, oh.
0: Well, so we'll have to come back. Next year.
1: Again. Yes, yes.
0: Annual.
1: You want to make this the annual tradition?
0: Yeah, right on.
1: We could do this live from Mexico.
0: Hey, sure.
1: That's what we should do.
0: Yeah, that would be fun. That would be fun.
1: Could find a way to do that.
0: Sure.
1: I'll have to talk with Philip and Katie, the station managers, and figure out how can we do that.
0: Yeah. That'd be cool.
1: Pre-record it and upload it, but still, live is always more fun. But
0: yeah.
2: Right on.
1: Great. Yeah, live is always good.
2: You
1: so
2: never know.
1: You never know. So thank you so much, Brian. And of course, you know, go to gblayton.com, see what's going on, follow the shows, go run Grandma's half marathon. Maybe next time, like I said, we'll have Brian do a 5K. We'll figure something out.
0: Right. No.
1: He's like, I'm not coming back again. So thank you all for being tuned in today and for all your questions and your requests and all of that. And so take care, and we'll see you next week, and stay safe out there. And hey, and who knows when we'll get Brian on again. So God bless you all. And
0: thank you.
1: Be kind to one another, and keep spreading the warm fuzzies by laying the smackdown on the cool pricklies. There you go. Woohoo. Thanks, Brian.
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1: You are a miracle.
0: You have made it this far, and there is so much more work for you to do. You are beautiful beyond words. There is no one who can take this away from you. And anyone who tries will be dismissed. Your self-love is deep and wider than any ocean, filled with wonders that bring

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2: Good afternoon, St. Paul. This is Sunshine and Tears with Maya Papaya coming to you live on this 6-7 day. It is currently June 7th. And I realized this morning as I was writing in my journal that it was 6-7. I'm wearing 6-7 earrings today, not for that reason, but because I am going to WNBA trivia tonight, and my earrings have both the number 6-7 and basketballs on them. They are perhaps, unfortunately, one of the best gifts I've ever gotten from a student. Not one of my favorite students, but he did pick a really great gift for me, and I have worn them many times. But I digress. The point of that was to say that it is June 7th, and I am really glad to be here on air. It's been a couple of weeks since I've been here live. And since that happened, I have finished my school year. So the vibes today are summer. I am sorry if you go to St. Paul Public Schools or any other. I know many schools are still in session this week. You're finishing up on the 10th or something. I know a lot of schools finish on the 10th. So strange to finish on a Tuesday. We finish on a Tuesday as well. But either way, it feels like summer has truly arrived in the cities. I think there was so much happening this weekend that said summer is here. Yesterday, Art in the Hollow on the east side. There was the St. Anthony Park Art Fair Fest. That was a good time as well. The pencil sharpening, that's important. Pride Block Party, not Pride, Prince Block Party was going on. Today, currently going on is Grand Old Days on Grand Avenue. So just so much to say summer has arrived. Summer, June, also means that it is Pride Month. And so today's show is also inspired by an experience I had this week. I went to IKEA to buy a second bed, and my partner and I were walking around, and I was thinking to myself, I was like, wow, the music in IKEA today, I am just really vibing with it. Like, I'm singing along. I know all these songs. It seems better than normal. Or like, I don't usually notice the music in IKEA. And then the music paused and it said over the intercom, "Happy June. We're celebrating Pride Month with a special music mix curated just for this." So that was why I was really enjoying the vibes in IKEA. So if you want to go have a good time, an even better time, because I personally think that going to IKEA is always a good time, go to IKEA this month and vibe out to their Pride mix. So I've got some songs that were playing on the IKEA Pride playlist, which was fun. And then some other good stuff. But first, I have a song about IKEA, and then we've got some summer stuff. So here is Jonathan Colton with IKEA.

That was a new one from Muna, new-ish. It Gets So Hot. They had an album, Dancing on the Wall, come out last month. Before that was Girls Like Girls by Hayley Kiyoko. But if you're listening to it and thought it sounded weird, that's because that is a version from the movie. Okay, this song came out a long time ago, over 10 years ago. And then Hayley Kiyoko wrote a book based on the song. And then that got turned into a movie, which is coming out this month. I don't know the exact date, but I've been getting ads for it. So that's exciting. Before that was Cool for the Summer, which in my mind lives in the same time period as Girls Like Girls. That was Demi Lovato with the wild line, kiss one another, die for each other. We're cool for the summer. We had Lana Del Rey with Do in Time. And this longish set started off with Jonathan Colton of They Might Be Giants with the song IKEA, because this set today was inspired by being at IKEA and really vibing with the music, and then learning that that was because IKEA is playing special Pride music all month long. Yay for that. So I'm going to go into now some songs that they were actually playing in IKEA. They're not all by queer artists. The vibes were more just like, these are gay songs, which, yeah, IKEA.

That was Charlie XCX with Boom Clap. That was one of the songs playing in IKEA. Before that was Kygo and Whitney Houston, apparently. Not quite sure how that works with Higher Love. Gloria Gaynor with the classic I Will Survive. I was super jamming out in the station to that. We had Beyonce with Break My Soul and Kylie Minogue with Padam Padam. I guess that's how you would say it. Today on Sunshine and Tears, we're celebrating Pride and summer, inspired by me being in IKEA and IKEA's Pride soundtrack. Up next, though, are some songs that are going to be on my wedding playlist because they're good songs. Also, a good mix of a lot of different things. This next one is by Girly. And it's listing a lot of pairings from movies, but I understood that, but I didn't quite understand it the first time I was listening to it. And there's a line, and I thought it said, I'll be Christian if you'll be my Ronaldo. And it did not make sense to me. That's not what they're saying. I don't remember right now the actors that they're actually talking about, but in my head, that's what I always hear. So apologies if I ruined that song for you. Here is Girly with Friday Night Big Screen.

0: you've been dancing along today, thank you. This is Janelle Monae with Dance Apocalyptic. Before that was ABBA with Gimme, Gimme, Gimme. Miley Cyrus with See You Again. And Girly with Friday Night Big Screen. You've been listening to Sunshine and Tears with Maya Papaya. I will be here next week. Yes. Yes? I think so. And playing some more probably dancey kind of music, because that's how I feel in the summer. Remember, you are loved. Drink water. Keep up the good fight. Goodbye.
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1: Good morning. Heard you searching for someone. No warning. Kinda like them boys in blue with guns.

0: some if they haven't been around much.
1: I wondered. Thought maybe I was out of touch.
0: I buy you a drink.
1: I told you, I've got a husband.
0: I'll buy him one too.
2: He's out of town.
0: Favorite kind. We'll drink to him.

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0: From New York and Sheffield, England, this is Democracy Now!
1: If we need to negotiate with bombs, we'll negotiate with bombs. And we're very good at it.
0: The U.S. is threatening to return to all-out war with Iran after 2 days of trading missile and drone strikes across the region. Have negotiations failed? We'll get the latest. Then it's the opening day of the FIFA World Cup, hosted across North America. Today's opener is in Mexico.
2: This has been one of the most expensive World Cups in history, with tickets that are practically inaccessible to the working class population here in the country. And on top of that, there are social movements, teachers, unions, protests in the street of Mexico, making demands in this moment where the world's attention is on the country.
0: We'll go to Mexico and to Philadelphia to talk about ISIS presence at the game and how immigrant communities in the U.S. are preparing for the games. And to Paris to speak to former professional soccer player Jules Boykoff, author of Red Card, the 2026 World Cup, Sports Washing and the FIFA Greed Machine. And finally, will Congress reauthorize a controversial part of the Foreign Intelligence Surveillance Act before it expires on Friday? We'll talk to Cindy Cohen of the Electronic Frontier Foundation. Her new book is called Privacy's Defender, My 30-Year Fight Against Digital Surveillance. All that and more coming up. Welcome to Democracy Now!, democracynow.org, the War and Peace Report. I'm Nermeen Sheikh in New York with Amy Goodman in Sheffield, England. The U.S. has struck Iran for a second day in a row, and President Trump is threatening more strikes as hopes for an imminent deal to end the war are fading. In retaliation, Iran said it launched missiles at the U.S. Fifth Fleet in Bahrain, as well as air bases in Kuwait and Jordan. Iran has also declared the complete closure of the Strait of Hormuz. Iran's foreign ministry says the U.S. strikes have rendered the ceasefire, quote, practically meaningless. On Wednesday, Defense Secretary Pete Hegseth threatened more strikes.
3: President Trump, he's willing to go back and fight as necessary, but has given Iran an open hand to make this deal. It's right there. They have that chance. They're choosing to play games. They're choosing to tap. If they want to tap, then the president will turn to the War Department. If we need to negotiate with bombs, we'll negotiate with bombs. And we're very good at it.
0: Hegseth was speaking during a visit to Guantanamo, the U.S. military base in Cuba. During his visit, Hegseth also said the Pentagon is, quote, postured for any possible contingency in Cuba, which is facing escalating threats from the Trump administration. A U.S. attack on a tanker off the coast of Oman has killed three Indian sailors. U.S. Central Command said the ship was targeted for attempting to transport oil from Iran in violation of the U.S. blockade. The U.N.'s International Maritime Organization condemned the U.S. strike. The father of one of the sailors spoke to a reporter in India after learning his son had been killed after being at sea for over 8 months.
4: We were informed that a bomb had been dropped on the ship. What information have you received? We were informed that my son...
0: India has summoned a senior U.S. diplomat to lodge a, quote, strong protest over the attack on the tanker. Amnesty International has accused Israel of ethnic cleansing as part of a, quote, brutal campaign to forcibly displace Palestinians and expand its control over land in the West Bank. Amnesty described the campaign as state-led and not just driven by rogue settlers. Amnesty is calling on nations to halt trade, cooperation, and investment relations that enable what it describes as Israel's, quote, unlawful occupation, apartheid, and ethnic cleansing. The Amnesty report was released on Wednesday, one day after Israeli settlers attacked the historic Christian village of Taiba in the West Bank. Settlers set fire to parts of the village and then attempted to block Palestinians from putting out the blazes. This is Father Bashar Fawadli, the parish priest of Taiba.
5: They forbidden us to arrive to the fire to turn it off. Arrive there, I want to make something very special for our people, to protect them. But we shooting three times, we arrived to the area. There is attacks by the settlers. and they also attacked our people. They stolen the phones and they attacked also the cars.
0: On Wednesday morning, the FBI conducted a number of raids in Michigan targeting eight pro-Palestinian activists who've been indicted on federal charges for allegedly threatening University of Michigan officials as part of a campaign to push the school to divest from Israel. The Michigan chapter of the Council on American-Islamic Relations condemned the arrests as an attempt to, quote, chill speech on campuses. In Northern Ireland, police in Belfast deployed water cannons to quell a second night of anti-immigration riots. 16 people were arrested, 12 police officers were injured. The unrest began earlier this week after an asylum seeker from Sudan was charged with attempted murder in a stabbing attack. In recent days, masked men have been seen attempting to burn families out of their homes. In one incident, four masked men reportedly chased a nurse of color into the Ulster Hospital. Hilary Benn, the UK Northern Ireland secretary, condemned the violence as, quote, racist thuggery. Benn said a, quote, sense of terror and fear has spread among immigrant families in the area. U.S. inflation hit its highest level in 3 years. The consumer price index rose at an annual rate of 4.2% in May. Energy prices accounted for more than 60% of the monthly increase, driven by the U.S.-Israeli war on Iran, which has disrupted oil supplies through the Strait of Hormuz. Gas prices are now up more than 40% compared to a year ago. President Trump dismissed the latest inflation data.
6: Are you concerned, Mr. President, about the latest inflation number which came out this morning? Could that be a...
7: No, I love it. The numbers were great. You know what I really love? I love the inflation.
0: Senator Elizabeth Warren responded to Trump writing online, "So there you have it. President Trump loves that you're paying higher prices." A new report from New Jersey health inspectors finds bad employee hygiene, unclean surfaces, and poor food shortage at the ICE jail known as Delaney Hall in Newark, New Jersey. The report is based on an inspection of Delaney Hall last month when inspectors were only given access to food service areas. Immigrants detained at Delaney Hall have launched a hunger and labor strike to protest inhumane conditions and demand their release, while protesters gathered outside in support. Clashes have repeatedly broken out between demonstrators and ICE agents. On Monday, educator and YouTube star Ms. Rachel paid a visit to the children of parents detained at Delaney Hall. On Wednesday, Ms. Rachel delivered over 500 packets of letters and pictures from immigrants detained at the ICE jail in Dilley, Texas, to Congress members, as well as a letter from herself urging Congress to end family detention and separation. This is Ms. Rachel.
8: I wanted to let you know that I'm at the Capitol in Washington, D.C., and I have your words right here and your letters, and I'm delivering them to members of Congress because they need to hear your voices. Your voices are so valuable. You have human rights, and your rights should never be violated, and no child should ever be in detention, and we need to end family detention. And I'm sending you so much love, and I'm always going to stand with you.
0: A new report from the Government Accountability Office has found sweeping failures at Camp East Montana, which is the federal government's largest ICE jail located in Fort Bliss in El Paso, Texas. The facility holds up to 5,000 detainees. Among the violations detailed in the report, a security guard lost a loaded firearm inside the facility, immigrants with HIV and diabetes were left untreated, a contractor skipped required TB skin tests and instead used questionnaires. Detained immigrants were even offered cookies to clean their units. According to the GAO, the facility wasted up to $11.5 million of taxpayer funds during its first 2 weeks of operation last year. Back in March, Camp East Montana also faced a measles outbreak. U.S. measles cases have now topped 2,000 for the second straight year, but experts think the real number is about three times higher. The CDC confirmed cases across 38 states and Washington, D.C., with the majority among children and teenagers. About 92% of cases involve people who are unvaccinated or whose vaccination status is unknown. A poll by the Kaiser Family Foundation found that 20% of adults believe the false claim that the measles vaccine is more dangerous than the disease itself. This comes as the New York Times reports Health and Human Services Secretary Robert F. Kennedy Jr. has demonstrated little interest in managing his sprawling department as he focuses on food and vaccine policies. The report says Kennedy rarely attends weekly meetings held by the chiefs of HHS's 13 operating divisions. When he does attend, according to colleagues who spoke with the Times, he often appears disengaged and spends the time scrolling on his phone. And those are some of the headlines. This is Democracy Now!, democracynow.org, The War and Peace Report. I'm Nermeen Sheikh in New York.
9: And I'm Amy Goodman in Sheffield, England, where the documentary about Democracy Now!, Steal the Story, Please, is screening at the Sheffield Doc Fest. It'll screen next week at Docs Ireland in Belfast. 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
0: The U.S. has struck Iran for a second day in a row, and President Trump is threatening more strikes as hopes for an immediate peace deal are fading. In retaliation, Iran has claimed it launched missiles at the U.S. Fifth Fleet in Bahrain, as well as at air bases in Kuwait and Jordan. Iran has also declared the complete closure of the Strait of Hormuz, despite claims by the U.S. that it now effectively controls the strait. Iran's foreign ministry says the U.S. strikes have rendered the ceasefire, quote, practically meaningless. On Wednesday, Defense Secretary Pete Hegseth threatened more strikes.
3: President Trump, he's willing to go back and fight as necessary, but has given Iran an open hand to make this deal. It's right there. They have that chance. They're choosing to play games. They're choosing to tap. If they want to tap, then the president will turn to the War Department. If we need to negotiate with bombs, we'll negotiate with bombs.
9: Count me out.
3: And we're very good at it.
9: To talk about this and more, we go to Cambridge, Massachusetts, where we're joined by Rami Khoury, Palestinian-American journalist, distinguished public policy fellow at the American University of Beirut. He's also a non-resident senior fellow at the Arab Center, Washington, D.C. Rami, welcome back to Democracy Now! So you have Hegseth saying we need to negotiate with bombs, we will negotiate with bombs, and we are very good at it. Can you talk about the significance of what has happened? Can you really say negotiations have broken down? President Trump has said dozens of times that we're very near a deal.
10: Thank you for having me, Amy. The negotiations have not broken down. They've been going on almost nonstop for several months now. The Qataris are getting more involved, and the Pakistanis and others. The Americans have focused, as Hegseth said, have focused on the military side of things. And the military side of things is a huge stalemate. And the U.S. finds itself a bit in a corner. It can attack ferociously, as the Israelis can in Lebanon and throughout the region. But the military power of Israel and the U.S. has not achieved any of their serious political objectives. And this is a big a disappointment to them, an embarrassment to them. But they don't know to do. They're not negotiating seriously, and they just keep up the bravado of the attacks and the bombs and all that. I think the historic reality that before us is that Iran and Hezbollah have checked the U.S. and Israel in so many dimensions on the military side and forced them to come back to the negotiating table at some point and do a serious negotiations to address the underlying issues.
0: And Professor Khoury, I mean, if we could talk a little bit more about the negotiations. Trump, of course, had said that it would have to pay the price, Iran would have to pay the price for taking too long to negotiate a deal, saying Iran was, quote, playing us for suckers. The last time that Iran and the U.S. Spoke directly, I believe, was in April, but talks have been continuing through intermediaries. If you could say what it is we know about the status of the talks at the moment and whether there is any expectation that Iran and the U.S. will resume the talks they had in Islamabad in April.
10: Well, I don't think it makes a huge amount of difference if they're sitting in the same room or if they're negotiating through Pakistan, Qatar, and others. The important point is they're narrowing down the differences between them, and they're narrowing down the points that they can agree on. And they seem to, they almost had an agreement a couple of weeks ago to have a ceasefire, a full ceasefire for 60 days, and then negotiate the trickiest part, which is the nuclear issue. And maybe some of the money that the U.S. Is withholding and sanctions. There are issues that still have to be negotiated, but they both want to stop the war for sure. Netanyahu doesn't want to stop the war. They want to expand it, and they're doing that in Lebanon. So I think we're going to see this situation continue where the U.S. talks to the various negotiators, maybe sits with the Iranians again, which would be a good thing. But at the same time, the really big dynamic, the big issue now, is the relationship between Israel and the United States. Israel has made it clear that it's not going to do what the U.S. tells it. Trump says he's in charge. The fact is we don't know who's in charge. And if Israel is allowed to get away with continuing to attack Lebanon as it's doing, along with all the other stuff it's doing in Palestine, then this is a very bad sign for the whole Middle East. But these are all big issues, and none of them are clear. This is what's perplexing about this situation. And there's multiple war fronts, political, economic, sanctions, trade, aid, all kinds of different levels, different issues with different partners. And each of the actors, the Americans and Netanyahu and the Iranians, they're all playing to different audiences at the same time. It's extremely a multi-layered, multi-dimensional, and this is one of the things that makes it so hard. And nobody's in charge. Trump wants to give the impression that he's in charge, but clearly he's not. He doesn't know what to do. They don't know how to get out of this, and they don't know how to bring the rein in the Israelis. So I expect we're going to see a continuation of these tit-for-tat military strikes. It's fascinating that they each have hit each other. Israel, Hezbollah, Iran, and the U.S., they attack each other, do an attack, and then say, okay, we did it, and that's it. So these are not serious military assaults. What is serious is the total blockade on the Straits of Hormuz now, which is in place, and the Iranian announcement that they've created what they call a regional resistance belt with Yemen and Hezbollah and others all together, working much more closely together. And of course, remember that Iran attacked Israel because Israel attacked

0: like the United States versus Iran. But before we go, I did want to ask you about those three Indian sailors who were killed when the U.S. struck a tanker in the Strait of Hormuz. And as you mentioned, Iranian news agency is saying Iran's going to shut it down tight, the Strait of Hormuz, and what this effect will have. But first, the sailors.
1: Well, the World Cup being hosted by the U.S., Mexico, and Canada, but the U.S. is getting most of the limelight, is a continuation of the kind of racist, militaristic, imperial attitude that the United States has adopted in the Middle East with the confrontation with Iran, with the Israeli, Lebanese, Palestinian confrontations. And they're showing the same thing with the World Cup, banning a very highly respected Somali referee, not allowing some of the coaches to come in or some of the players. This is typical imperial, racist, colonial behavior taken to a new stage. And most of the world is pretty much disgusted by this, but they just have to play along with it. They can't stop it. And in terms of what's going on in the Middle East, the ban on the closure of Hormuz, as the Iranians say they've done, will probably be reacted to. The U.S. will react to this, and they have their blockade of ships, and they're attacking. So they're attacking ships, as you mentioned, the three Indians who died, and this is a continuation again of the American attitude that we have a huge military, we can hit anybody anywhere in the world anytime we want, and they can. They have this incredible power. But they can't use that power yet. They haven't learned how to use their military power for constructive diplomatic purposes. And this is being proven once more in Iran, where and the Iranians are replying not on military terms because they can't match the U.S. or Israel, but they're replying more on economic terms and spreading the pain to other countries in the region and hitting the U.S. wherever it has assets in the region.
2: We're going to have to leave it there. Rami Khoury, Palestinian-American journalist and distinguished public policy fellow at the American University of Beirut. He's also a non-resident senior fellow at the Arab Center, Washington, D.C. Coming up, we look at the start of the World Cup. Stay with us.

0: Tropical by Jose Miguel Ortegon Tovar. This is Democracy Now! I'm Narmeen Sheikh in New York with Amy Goodman in Sheffield, England. The FIFA Men's World Cup kicks off today with two games in Mexico. Mexico plays South Africa in Mexico City, and South Korea takes on the Czech Republic in Guadalajara. This will be the biggest World Cup in history, with teams from 48 countries playing over 100 games in 16 host cities across three countries, Canada, Mexico, and the United States. This is also the first time a host nation is at war with a participating country, the United States and Iran.
1: Policies from the Trump administration, as well as the Football Federation, FIFA, are making the people's game more inaccessible than ever. There's already the most expensive World Cup in history, this is, and Trump's harsh immigration policies are having a chilling effect on the games. There are 39 countries that are under either a full or partial travel ban, four of which, Iran, Haiti, Cote d'Ivoire, the Ivory Coast, and Senegal, are expected to play in the World Cup. Earlier this week, New York City Mayor Zoran Mamdani commented on the mounting barriers faced by the World Cup fans and soccer players from countries facing Trump's travel ban. And

0: and visa restrictions.
1: The World Cup is supposed to be a celebration of the world as a whole, and some of the decisions that we've seen been taken by the federal administration, be it the denial of visas for journalists from certain countries or the rejection of a visa for a coach of a team, as well as single-day visas for specific foreign national teams, this is anathema to what this tournament is supposed to be about. If we cannot even allow the players, the teams, and the journalists covering those teams to come into this city in this country, then it begs a larger question about our commitment to the spirit of this tournament.
2: On Wednesday, President Trump described the 2026 World Cup as the, quote, most successful World Cup they've had. He was later questioned by a journalist over the visa restrictions.
3: Some people are afraid that it's going to be harder and harder to get visas to come from outside. Can you
4: reach we're working on it very closely to make sure the right people come into our country.
0: Among those affected are at least 15 officials and support staff for the Iranian team, forcing the team to train in Tijuana, Mexico, instead of in the U.S., and the Somali referee Omar Artan, who was denied entry into the United States. He was going to be the first Somali referee to officiate in a World Cup game, but there's this breaking news. Canada has invited him to referee in Canada for the World Cup. For more on all of this, we'll be joined by three guests as thousands of protesters are expected to disrupt the opening game of the World Cup in Mexico City. We'll be joined there by Jose Luis Canado Ceja of Dropsite News. And amidst rising fears of immigration raids in cities hosting the World Cup, we'll be joined from Philadelphia by Nalini Stamp of the Working Families Party and Our COPA. But first to Paris, France, where we're joined by Jules Boykoff, author of Red Card, the 2026 World Cup, Sports Washing, and the FIFA Greed Machine, as well as Kicking, a memoir about his former life as a professional soccer player. He represented the U.S. on the men's U23 national soccer team in international competition. Jules, welcome back to Democracy Now! Why don't you just introduce us to this first day of the game and the contradictions we see between the people's game and the massive sums people have to pay for tickets, the fact that it's the first time that a host country is at war with a participating country and the restrictions the U.S. has put on Iran. Lay it out for us.
5: The 2026 World Cup arrives wrapped in a paradox. On one hand, there will be more teams participating than ever before, 48 countries from around the world. On the other hand, this World Cup is shaping up to be one of extreme exclusion. Working class fans basically have no chance of buying a ticket to these games because of the exorbitant prices. You've got people from countries like Iran, Senegal, Cote d'Ivoire, Haiti, who have absolutely zero chance of getting a visa for this tournament. And you have people who have chosen not to come to the United States because they fear getting scooped up by immigration and customs enforcement. So this is a tournament that's supposed to bring the world together. But instead, what we're seeing in the lead up to this game is that you have a tournament of fear. You have a World Cup of exclusion and you have a World Cup of chaos. And the two main chaos agents to be aware of here are, one, President Donald Trump of the United States. He has made it absolutely clear that this World Cup is key to his political legacy. And he's used sports to his political advantage more than any president in recent history. The second culprit that's injecting chaos here is FIFA and its president Gianni Infantino. FIFA has cranked up the prices for this, essentially putting it out of the reach of many ticket buyers, trying to squeegee as much money as possible out of world soccer fans around the world. And essentially, FIFA is treating Canada, Mexico, and the United States like its own private cash machine. And this has placed a real pall over this event that is supposed to be festive and happy. And it's also made this the most politically combustible World Cup in recent memory. And that's really saying something.
2: And Jules, this is the first World Cup to be held in the U.S. in 32 years. If you could explain how World Cup host countries are selected, and in this case, there are three, and also the fact of this ticket pricing, which is really, truly, as you said, exorbitant. Who sets the prices of the tickets?
5: Okay, so for starters, to get the World Cup, you have to put forth a bid. And you can access the bid that the United States, Canada, and Mexico put forth. And when you read it, it's all rainbows and unicorns and free transportation to people at these matches in the United States. Obviously, much has changed since then. And that's kind of an ingrained problem with these events, is that these bids come arrive with all sorts of promises that aren't actually delivered. In terms of the prices for tickets, there's two markets that to be aware of. The first one is controlled by FIFA entirely, and they're using something called dynamic pricing to assign value to these tickets. Dynamic kind of sounds nice, right? It's not nice if you're buying a ticket to the World Cup. That means they're trying to extract the maximum they can out of the ticket buyer. And that's why you're seeing for the World Cup final tickets in the range of like $11,000, whereas only 4 years earlier, the highest priced ticket for the final in Qatar was $1,600. On the secondary market, so when somebody buys a ticket and resells it, in the United States, there's no limit what they can charge. And FIFA loves this because FIFA snatches 15% from the seller and 15% from the buyer for every ticket sold. So I saw a ticket online recently going for $11 million. Now, I'm not saying they're going to sell that for that price, but if they did, FIFA would walk away with some $3.5 million for one ticket alone. And so if you think about the ticket pricing, it's a really good example of the FIFA greed machine in action.
0: Jules, also, if you can talk about the Iran team having to stay in Mexico and then in Tijuana, that's where they're training. President Sheinbaum has said that they can sleep there. And what deal was worked out with the United States, who said they can't stay in the United States? And also this Somali referee, the significance of him coming into Miami and being turned back. He ends up back in Mogadishu. And now the latest news, Canada says, oh, you can ref up here.
5: Yes, absolutely. Let's start with Omar Abdul-Qadir Artan, who was, in fact, excluded by the United States. And this was really a shame because it's too bad that the people didn't step up in this moment, other referees, and say, we're not going to referee matches unless our colleague is included. This is an award-winning referee who won the men's award for the entire continent of Africa. I would love for FIFA to have a stronger spine when it comes to these matters and stand up for this referee, because this is a horrific situation that we're dealing with. In terms of Iran, and by the way, if you have soccer fans cheering for a referee when they come back home, that's really saying something, I think. But then you have Iran right now, and this is just an epic fail on the part of the Trump administration, a strategic blunder in a major way. And here's what I mean by that. President Trump should be opening his arms wide to the players from Iran, because if you look at the recent history of Iran playing in international matches, you'll see that those Iranian players have taken the opportunity to do things that are critiques of their government at home. So, for example, the last World Cup in Qatar, you had Team Melli, as they're known, the Iranian team, not sing the national anthem in their opening match, thereby signaling to activists back home that they were on their side. More recently, the women's national team from Iran traveled to Australia, where two of them claimed political asylum, again, sending a message to people back home. And so this is a major own goal for the Trump administration, in addition to just being very much against the spirit of what this event is supposed to be.
2: So I'd like to bring in Jose Luis Granado Ceja. You're covering Latin America for Dropsite News and also the co-host of Soberania. If you could tell us, you are in Mexico City, the first match of the World Cup is happening there. If you could describe what the situation is on the ground and also talk about this, we spoke about it earlier with Jules, how much tickets cost there and the protests surrounding the cup.
6: So here in Mexico, the conversation has been, are these protests that are happening right now as we speak in the streets of Mexico City, which include a sit-down protest by a dissident teachers union called La Cente, or if they're going to affect the actual event. Now, the messaging from the government has been that no, everything's going to proceed as normal. There have been negotiations. Just yesterday, they were in closed-doors negotiations with the Secretary of the Interior, or the Secretaria de Gobernación here in Mexico for 6 hours to try to reach an agreement. It's not clear as of yet. It's the morning of the opening match and we still don't know. But of course, yes, here, you know, soccer is the most popular sport by far. And the people who love this sport are not going to be able to attend the games. They have been extraordinarily inaccessible to the population. And unfortunately, because also of these protests and maybe the Fan Fest, which is going to take place, the main one in the Zócalo. Anybody who's been to Mexico City knows this massive public square. There's a huge screen there, but right now it's totally it's surrounded by high fences in order to keep the demonstrators out. I think it's important to mention these demonstrations, of course, are legitimate. The protesters are highlighting the important issues. In the case of the teachers, they're asking for a repeal of a 2007 neoliberal law, which essentially privatized pensions in Mexico. They're also asking for wage increases. We've seen other collectives come together. The mothers of disappeared people have been protesting, trying to reach the stadium in the far south of the city. Other groups have been trying to use this occasion that the world's attention is on Mexico as the host, as one of the three hosts and the country that will have the opening match here, to highlight their issues. And I think it's a perfectly legitimate thing. The challenge, though, is that there are also reactionary forces. There are anti-popular groups who are trying to latch on to these protests, who are trying to create this scene as if there is chaos happening in Mexico. It's not the case. I did a little walk through downtown Mexico City to see how things are like. You know, things are calm. I happened to talk to many visitors who are here, who already have arrived here in Mexico to enjoy the festivities. And they all said that they're more than happy to take part in everything that's going to be available to them. They, of course, understand that there are social issues happening here in Mexico that are, you know, leading to these kinds of protests. But the expectation is that at least there will be a sense of calm, that there won't be disruptive events to affect the enjoyment of the opening match here in Mexico.
0: And Jose Luis, if you could also talk about the Mexican president, Claudia Sheinbaum's response, both to the protests of the teachers and the others and the indigenous people about the disappeared, using this as a moment to highlight that issue, and President Sheinbaum's solidarity with the Iranian team and the deal that was worked out that they could train in Tijuana.
6: Yes, of course. So actually, the Iranian ambassador to Mexico made the proposal actually to have the games for that involved the Iranian team be played in Mexico. It seemed perfectly reasonable, and it was actually something that President Claudia Sheinbaum embraced. Ultimately, it was FIFA who said that that wasn't going to be possible, that they would play in the United States. We know that some of the trainers, some of the staff have not been issued visas, and that they're forced to fly in and fly out immediately. But certainly here, also the Mexican population has embraced the Iranian team. There were crowds waiting for them to receive them in Tijuana. So it's a very different attitude here in Mexico. There is this, you know, this embrace of the idea, which is a good idea on the surface of it, that this should be an occasion for us to come together and to celebrate, you know, the world's game. But again, you know, the challenge has been that there are geopolitical considerations at play here. The response from the government in terms of some of these protests, in the case of the teachers, has been pretty much that the government in this moment cannot afford to comply with the demands of the teachers union, essentially to renationalize the pensions. There are different programs that essentially top up the pensions, and they've kind of been consistently emphasizing this as an alternative to this, just because, you know, the here in Mexico, since the election of López Obrador and now with Claudia Sheinbaum, it is a policy that's called Republican austerity, which is basically trying to keep spending down to focus on social programs, to focus on investment in infrastructure. Claudia Sheinbaum in particular has made a big bet on investing in healthcare, for example. And so, you know, for to be able to comply to this, it would essentially require a fiscal reform. And the government argues that just the conditions aren't in place for anything like that in this moment. In response to some of these other movements, of course, you know, there have been long-standing tables, places of dialogue with the mothers of the disappeared, with the parents of the disappeared 43 students from Ayotzinapa. We still don't don't actually have all the facts in terms of what happened, why were they disappeared, what happened to them. And of course, so that is ongoing. And so this is a moment where, you know, it makes sense to me that these kinds of groups would try to take advantage of the opportunity to highlight these issues. But like I said initially, the concern is that we've seen previously here in Mexico, for example, the so-called Gen Z protests, the Gen Z protests that were happening here, were actually a AstroTurf campaign funded by right-wing oligarchs. And so we saw actually as well a bit of a parallel in the case of Brazil with the protests against Dilma Rousseff. You know, many of these start as genuine, legitimate protests, which obviously much of the population understands why they would take to the streets to bring these issues up, but they can be co-opted. And so one of the lines that the president has been insisting on, one of her messaging has been that, you know, they want to create this idea that there is chaos, that this is an unpopular government, then that's just not the case, right? I mean, if you look at the president's approval ratings, she enjoys 70-80% approval ratings in the country. So there is, I think, something more surreptitious at play here, that there are forces that are trying to take advantage of this opportunity.
2: Jose Luis, you mentioned that the mothers of the disappeared and the missing are basically trying to use this massive global event to draw attention to the disappeared, and just, you know, to give a sense of how enormous an issue this is. Mexico, first of all, has the highest number of missing and disappeared people in the world, around 130,000. International organizations have referred to this as a humanitarian emergency. So if you could talk about the people who are protesting, whether they're mothers or others, and what they hope will come out of this.
6: So, you know, there are these stickers, the Panini stickers, which are very, very popular. People actually meet up downtown Mexico City to exchange the ones that they do have, what they don't have. And actually, the mothers of the disappeared have done a very interesting protest in taking the image of these stickers and putting the faces of the disappeared as a means to say that, you know, all of this enthusiasm, all of this energy, all of this investment that is being made to have these games happen and happen successfully can also be used to find our missing children. And so that's been the one of the ways that they've been trying to communicate this message. And of course, you know, numerous human rights organizations have pointed to this. Some have called it a humanitarian crisis, and it is, you know, we're talking more than 100,000 people who have been disappeared. And this, of course, is a product of the decision way back in the government of Felipe Calderón to engage in a militarized response to the problem of organized crime in this country. And because these organized crime groups learned that, you know, it was easier to disappear somebody than face an investigation if they, you know, came upon the bodies of people. And so that's part of the reason why we're seeing so much. This is a legacy of some of the decisions made by previous governments, in the same way that the World Cup is, right? This was a decision that was made in the Enrique Peña Nieto government. And I think in a lot of ways, they're doing the best that they can to attend to a situation that they inherited. But I do think that there have been important improvements in terms of the policy of actually having state backing for this very critical mission of finding the disappeared, to give comfort to the mothers of people who have, you know, of disappeared people, in order to, you know, to make it a more robust system to improve. For example, the database was apparently very, very insufficient. There was all kinds of missing information. There's been a determined effort to try to attend to that, to make it more. And I do think that there needs to be more collaboration with some of these collectives. I think a lot of the mothers have come together on their own, you know, in a self-organized way, because they've been frustrated with the response from state-level authorities, from the federal government, in terms of not giving enough to be able to actually do the work. It's hard work. It's quite literally going out into fields where they suspect or they got a tip that there could be, you know, the body of somebody who had been disappeared, and digging through the dirt to try to find them. There is something called the Comisión Nacional de Búsqueda, or the National Search Commission, which is meant to accompany them. And there needs to be more of this kind of initiative to make sure that they feel like they really are a company. This is important for the state. The president has said so as much, to say that we, you know, this is a debt that we owe to society to attend to the needs of these mothers who simply want to know what happened to their children.
0: Jose Luis is speaking to us from Mexico City. We're going to go right now to Philadelphia, to Nalini Stamp, Director of Mass Audience Engagement for Working Families Power, with the Our COPA campaign. Nalini, thanks so much for joining us. So you have this World Cup set to be the largest sporting event in North American history. At the same time, you have this massive Trump immigrant crackdown. If you can explain to us what our COPA, what for Working Families Power is calling for, and what you understand the agreement of ICE's presence around the stadium, around the United States is right now.
7: Yes, well, thank you for having me. Our COPA is a joint initiative from Working Families Power and Mi Gente Support Committee, and we have one goal, is to keep the game beautiful. It's so important. This year, we have had so much issues with ICE, and we fundamentally believe that football unites us while ICE is dividing us. Folks have said it before that this is one of the most expensive World Cups. We need to keep it accessible and keep it within our communities. So what we're doing is making sure that people have safe places to gather, because joy is not a luxury. Joy is how a lot of our communities survive. So having safe watch parties, we're having free football clinics and soccer tournaments for people to actually enjoy in safety. There's been a lot of cases of ICE going to soccer fields, going to baseball fields, going where sporting events are happening and snatching up children, snatching up communities. They've been inside of schools where we know, and you know, in Minnesota, they took Liam Ramos. And this is something that a lot of people are fearing. They're fearing not just ICE presence at stadiums, which, look, in an international tournament, there are a lot of, you know, there are a lot of federal officials, especially from the Department of Homeland Security. But people are really, really afraid of them having raids, that ICE will go and raid communities where people are watching and gathering together. In most countries in the world, people just put up, and you just see it all over, you know, the city of New York last night, people are putting up, TVs to just watch it collectively. People will just say, here, come and see this in our village, in our town. And people are afraid to do that in the United States, because Donald Trump and Andrew Giuliani, who is his World Cup czar, is making it about them. They're making it a strongman show. And I fundamentally believe they do not want immigrant communities and communities who enjoy the beautiful game, like myself, who has been a fan of, I'm wearing the 1994 U.S. Men's National Team World Cup kit. I was a fan of Tab Ramos then, who is a Latino immigrant, and they don't want us to have joy in this moment. And so right now what we're seeing is just high level of tensions. Two weeks before today's start of the World Cup, the director of Homeland Security threatened to pull Customs and Border Patrol officers from Newark Airport because of what's happening at Delaney Hall, which is 8 miles away from what they're calling the New York, New Jersey Stadium, which the World Cup final will be played at. So when we're, you know, our initiative with our COPA is to just make sure that people can enjoy and have a sense of joy and community and enjoy this. And we have two clear demands. We want to stop all ICE raids during this entirety of the World Cup, during the next 39 days. And we want the travel ban lifted on the countries who are participating in the World Cup, on Haiti, on Côte d'Ivoire, on Senegal, Ivory Coast, on Senegal, and Haiti, because their fans deserve to be here. That is not a political move. It's a human move.
2: And Nalini, could you also talk about the fact that some cities in the U.S., Atlanta, Seattle, and L.A., the police have said they will not cooperate with ICE. What is the position of other cities?
7: Yes, a lot of folks have said that they won't cooperate with ICE. We have also seen in New York, folks have said that they won't cooperate with ICE. I think a lot of different cities are saying they will not cooperate with ICE. Unfortunately, there are cities who have a long history of ICE cooperation, in Houston with 287G programs, in Kansas City. And so it is something that we are making sure that every person who is here, who lives here, who celebrates and loves the beautiful game, have Know Your Rights tools. We have Know Your Rights tools on ourcopa.com. There has been lots of other programs that are just making sure. Zohra Mamdani, the mayor of New York, is doing his own Know Your Rights program in the city to make sure that anybody who's in New York or New Jersey has what they need to to be, you know, to have know your rights. So what it's, what I love about this is that, you know, communities are answering to keep each other safe, and we will keep each other safe as much as possible during these games. But the story should also be, I think a lot of the story is about Donald Trump and he wants it to be about him. We have to also make it about how communities are welcoming these teams. Here in Philadelphia, Ivory Coast played a free game to the public so that their fans could see, and their fans can't come from their home country, and it was packed at the Philadelphia Union Stadium. Folks in Virginia, Ghana, you know, the diaspora from Ghana welcomed the Ghana team with traditional instruments. People in New Jersey are welcoming Morocco and supporting them. We have to also show that people are celebrating right now.
2: Nellie Stamp is Director of Mass Audience Engagement for Working Families Power. Thank you so much for joining us. She's also with our COPA campaign. Jose Luis Granado Ceja covers Latin America for Dropsite News. And Jules Boykoff, author of Red Card, the 2026 World Cup, Sports Washing, and the FIFA Greed Machine. Thank you all for joining us. Coming up, will Congress reauthorize a controversial part of the Foreign Intelligence Surveillance Act before it expires on Friday?

0: in our midst by Montreal musician Paul Carnello. This is Democracy Now! I'm Nermeen Sheikh in New York with Amy Goodman in Sheffield, England. A key provision of the Foreign Intelligence Surveillance Act, or FISA, is said to expire on Friday unless it's reauthorized by Congress. Section 702 allows for the warrantless surveillance of foreign nationals believed to be outside of the U.S., but is highly controversial for inherently sweeping up and storing vast amounts of data from Americans, including emails, texts, and cell phone data. A bipartisan group of senators is opposing the reauthorization. President Trump has asked Congress to pass a short-term extension to buy time, which will be voted on today.
1: The push to reauthorize FISA has been complicated by Trump's selection of MAGA loyalist Bill Pulte as acting director of national intelligence, replacing Tulsi Gabbard. Pulte has no known background in intelligence. While serving as director of the Federal Housing Finance Agency, he used his position to target Trump's political enemies with criminal referrals over claims of mortgage fraud. Pulte will remain director of the Federal Housing Finance Agency and chair of Fannie Mae Freddie Mac, while also serving as chief of intelligence. President Trump was asked by a reporter last week why he believes Pulte is the best person for the job.
2: Well, he's very smart. He's a person who's got high integrity, and it's an acting position. It's not a permanent. He's not going to be permanent because, you know, I don't think he'd want to be permanent. But he's a very smart guy, and he may find out some things about the rigged elections, et cetera, et cetera.
1: To talk about this and more, we're joined by Cindy Cohen, Executive Director of the Electronic Frontier Foundation, just written a new book, Privacy's Defender, My 30-Year Fight Against Digital Surveillance. She's joining us from San Francisco. Cindy, thanks so much for being with us. Can you explain what this controversial article is of FISA that has to be dealt with by tomorrow? And also talk about the significance of Pulte and his new role.
3: Sure. FISA Section 702 is a piece of the foreign surveillance law that has to be reauthorized every couple of years. And this reauthorization came up because some of you may recall the government was doing all of this illegally and off the books for many, many years. And after they got caught, Congress created some oversight, not enough. And one of the pieces of oversight was that this has to be reauthorized every couple of years so that Congress can take a look and see whether it's working well, whether more privacy protections are needed, or whether it should be continued at all. And so every time this comes up, there is a push by organizations like EFF, but also a bipartisan set of members in Congress to try to get some privacy protections in it. And right now, the central one is to require a warrant before searching this huge amount of data that is being collected by the NSA, especially for the FBI to need a warrant in order to search this for purposes. So that's the centerpiece of the fight right now, and that's why we have this periodic reauthorization. You know, the nomination of Bill Pulte is really I think it's a bit of a slap in the face of the national security folks who keep saying that this is a really important and serious program that could never, you know, would never be misused and is only going after stopping foreign terrorists. That's the story they tell us overall. They keep getting caught, really misusing this data and also searching far more broadly than they're supposed to under the law. But every time they say, don't worry, we fixed it and we're very serious people and we will only use this for important fighting terrorism and similar things. And I think, you know, nominating somebody who's got no national security experience and instead has a pretty growing track record of being, you know, somebody who just goes after Trump's enemies, so using this in a very political way, is, I think, just a bridge too far, even for some members of Congress who otherwise might support the program. And, you know, don't get me wrong, EFF thinks this program should be stopped. It was started illegally, and it hasn't gotten any better. But, you know, a simple warrant requirement shouldn't be a very big lift. But it took this nomination of a completely unqualified guy to get enough members of Congress to really stop it. And I think it's time to take a look and listen hard about the privacy protections that are needed at a minimum for this program to go forward.
0: Well, just to convey, Cindy Cohen, the scale of this program, shortly after it was established, FISA quickly became one of the top intelligence gathering mechanisms in the country. FISA intelligence provides up to 70% of the president's daily brief. And even if the law is not extended, the NSA could still continue to operate the program through March 2027. What would that mean in the context of Bill Pulte being the acting director of national intelligence? What information would he be privy to?
3: Well, he could be privy to anything that's searchable in this database. Database is really, it's a huge, huge collection of information. I mean, they say they're only targeting foreigners abroad, but they're really collecting, in the first instance, a much, much wider range of information and then sorting through it with some secret ways that we really don't have any insight into, and claiming that in the end they only keep things that are targeting foreigners abroad. But even on that scale, it's a huge amount of domestic communication of Americans inside the United States, and of course the rest of the world deserves privacy too. So it's a huge corpus of information, and since the actual work of searching through this is so secret, it's almost impossible to know what isn't potentially available. But certainly somebody who was willing to go through, you know, the mortgage records of people in order to identify potential, you know, avenues into the president's enemies, this would be a much bigger trove of information that could be weaponized against people who the president wants targeted. And the fact that, you know, what the president said was that this could be used, you know, for some of the election, you know, claims that he's making should be especially troubling, because those are largely domestic issues. I mean, you know, so I think that it's already being signaled that this information is going to be used for things that is far afield from national security or foreign intelligence narrow targets that are, you know, what it was created on the story that was all it was going to be used for. So it could be a tremendously powerful tool. The collection and you're correct that even if the program expires, it doesn't end. It's already been reauthorized until March of 2027. So even if Pulte's in there for a very short period of time, there's a lot of damage he could do. You know, this massive national security surveillance state that was built after 9/11 has always been a threat to freedom. It's been a problem from the beginning, and we've always had assurances that it would never be misused. I think
1: Cindy,
3: that the warning lights should be flashing
1: red at this point. Cindy Cohen, you articulate this so well in your book, Executive Director of Electronic Frontier Foundation. I recommend everyone read it, Privacy Defender, My 30-Year Fight Against Digital Surveillance. That does it for our show. We've been broadcasting from the studios of Sheffield Live, Community TV and Radio, and we are going to be at the Sheffield Film Festival today and tomorrow. I'm Amy Goodman with Nermeen Sheikh.
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1: It's 66 out there and mostly cloudy. Today, expect rain showers likely before 1, followed by showers and thunderstorms. The high will reach about 72, then fall to around 67 this afternoon. There's an 80% chance of precipitation. Tonight, there's a chance of showers and thunderstorms before 7, with a low near 57. The west wind will pick up to 10. Tomorrow brings sunny skies and a high near 80. From the WFNU LP Weather Desk, that's your latest forecast.

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This program is funded in part by the City of St. Paul's Cultural Star Program. Let's get into it. All right, so today we're going to be talking about none other than the shamazing Purplicious Purple One, Minnesota's very own Prince Rogers Nelson. And I am an avid lover of Prince. Prince has been a really big influential artist in my life, in my identity, just all around artistry and philanthropy. And so also there's a really great, great event coming up here in the Twin Cities because we are in year number 10 since we lost our Purple One back in April of 2016. So today, for the next 30 minutes, it's going to be all about our Purplicious Prince. Yes, that's right. And also, if you are tuning in, we're going to also give you, the listener, a pair of tickets to check out a shamazing, fun event going on downtown Minneapolis, which happens a week from today here in the Twin Cities to honor Prince. So let's get into it. So Prince Rogers Nelson. And why do I love Prince? I grew up kind of, as a youth in my, and probably I'd say like the late 80s, early 90s. And I remember watching this really fabulous, eccentric artist on television. And growing up, I'm like, wow. I mean, just listening to Prince play, listening to just the riffs of the guitar, just the iconic fashion, the hair, and definitely like the makeup.

0: 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You're locked into Tell Your Pride, where queer voices rise, pride is celebrated, and real conversations take the mic. I'm your host, Shimmer. 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Let's get into it this morning. And I'm excited because a couple of weeks ago, we had a really great show in representation, honoring the Shamazing, the Purplicious, Purple One Prince themselves. And I was sharing how the Purple One started, my love for Prince, just everything. And of course, my favorite songs are Diamonds and Pearls and The Most Beautiful Girl in the World. Listen, just saying. But I'm excited because I have a really Shamazing, fabulous friend in the studio with me. And also, this fabulous person won my Prince fashion show, The Purple Ones, season 6, that is. I have the amazing Vaughn Taylor in the studio with us this morning. And he won first place at the 2022 Prince Purple Ones 6 fashion competition. And the song that he chose from Prince was, of course, from Raspberry Beret. And this look, I mean, was everything. It is a reimagining of the look, and together the look represented a then versus now evolution of artistry and creative vision. The garment was designed and developed by hand, from drafting the patterns to digitizing and stitching the embroidery. And these pieces were created as a tribute to Prince, whose artistry, individuality, and iconic presence continues to inspire their work. So good morning and welcome, Vaughn Taylor, to Tell Your Pride. Vaughn. Good morning.
1: Good morning.
0: How are you doing?
1: I'm amazing.
0: Shamazing. Shamazing. So I just want to talk to you about your love for fashion. I mean, obviously, you are also a amazing artist in the world of barbering. So you're also a barber. We can talk a little bit about that as well. But I want to know a little bit about how you got into fashion as well.
1: I guess as long as I've been alive, like, I didn't even, it's kind of weird to say it, but, like, I had, like, a really traumatic, like, upbringing. And so, you know, sometimes with that PTSD, your brain just kind of blocks out a lot of your stuff. But I look at my old pictures and stuff, I'm like, dang, I've been making clothes forever. And so, yeah. But in 2020, when my shop got shut down, that's when I really started to teach myself, like, really how to get into it. And then you like dragged me out of my like little spaces and then was like, no, you need to be out there. And so, yeah, I give a big shout out to you for that.
0: Thank you. I appreciate that. You know, I've known you for a while, Vaughn Taylor. I think since we was like little children, somewhat like in our teen years. Of course, I know that you are also a you are a barber, and so you've done that for quite a while. I want to talk a little bit about that first before we get into the fashion side. So barbering, what was your love with that, and how did you get into that?
1: Know me,
0: okay.
1: And I were roommates at the time, and they went to Aveda, and I didn't really know anything about it at the time. I was in healthcare for almost 10 years, and then fast forward down the line, I end up going to Aveda. I'm actually a cosmetologist by license. The licenses are different, but yeah, everybody just calls me a barber just because I specialize in men's hair.
0: Awesome, awesome. So very well trained in those areas. I mean, and listen, if you ever saw Vaughn Taylor, some beautiful hair Vaughn Taylor used to have, I was like, Vaughn Taylor, can I have your hair? Because it was on point.
1: The hair was crazy.
0: Yes, it was crazy. But okay, so now fashion. So you mentioned that I kind of was dragging you out of that. So I have been a big fan of your work for a while. And of course, I adore you so much. And I think we reconnected a couple of years ago and you started seeing these fashion community events that I was doing. And I have two fashion shows, and you were like, well, yeah, I kind of make some stuff. And I was like, okay. And I was like, so you're going to do my fashion shows? And you were like, well, I don't know. And you kind of, you know, hesitated for a little bit at first, and I get it. But I'm glad that I did not pull back on you, because I was like, I saw something in you. I was like, there is like a vision, a talent there. So kind of like what finally decided to stir that little, you know, magic of hope in joining the Purple Ones?
1: Well, like you said, you know, I was very not confident in those years. Like that was in 2020 when you first started, like, you know, bringing it up. Mm-hmm. And at that time, like you were saying, like I was making some good stuff, but y'all was only seeing my like highlight reel. The behind the scenes was crazy. Like, right? I didn't know what I was doing. And so then it was like, you were like, no, you really need to get out of here. And I mean, get out here. And I was like, you know what? I'm going to give it a shot. But funny thing about PPO6, I was actually supposed to compete the year before.
0: Yes.
1: And the night before, my garment got destroyed, and it kind of messed up my machine a little bit too. And then I ended up dropping out. But I did complete the look later on, and then I actually wore it to this holiday party. But yeah, yeah, you got me out there. And that was really what kind of changed it for me.
0: I love that. And funny thing, I have this ritual with the Purple Ones. The last six designers who have been in my show have submitted last. So there's like this energy. So all the designers that submitted last won the competition. Girl. So you won the Purple 1-6. Yes. So congratulations.
1: Thank you.
0: And let me tell you something. I knew something in my mind was like, okay, Von Taylor's going to win. I predicted it. I said, if not to win, I felt like the top three. Yes. Even Nomi was like, y'all better watch out because Von Taylor's a bad one out there. And I feel like Von Taylor's going to place in the top three. So I knew that either was the top three, but I was like, no, Von Taylor's going to win. So when they announced the winner that night, I was like, oh my gosh, I couldn't believe it. And you won. What yes. went through your mind when you won the Purple 1-6?
1: Girl, I don't even remember. It was crazy because, you know, like when I get on, I don't know, for some reason, I get a little weird when it's the spotlight. And I was like, oh, I'm not supposed to be up here.
0: Right.
1: Like, I was just grateful to be a part of it. But like you said, you know, the people who submitted last, we won. For me, I feel like most of us are all, especially creatives, we're our own worst critic. But as a Virgo, I really come down hard on myself. I overthink everything. So I was determined to give my like very, very best. I wasn't thinking about nothing else except for I just wanted it to actually be completed this time too. So that was kind of nerve-wracking.
0: And so when you make fashions, you particularly focus on more masculine menswear, correct?
1: Correct.
0: Okay. And are you also trying to specialize in like feminine women clothing, or is it more just like menswear is like your forte?
1: Menswear is definitely my forte. I don't know what it is about feminine presenting things that I don't really like understand. Even like with hair, when I was in Cosmo school, we get taught everything. But one day when I finally it clicked, I just stuck with men's. I'm not against feminine presenting things, but it's the female body that's different for me. So I don't really understand how to do the patterns and then darts and all that other kind of stuff. So yeah.
0: Well, I think that's dope. I think what I loved about your look, and I think what really captured everyone's attention the night of the Purple 1-6 was the fact that you made such a really unique, different piece. And I feel like it is wearable for anyone, despite what gender you are. So I feel like the look is okay for masculine presenting people. It's also okay for feminine presenting people. So I think that no matter what, I think it's for anyone. And I mean, listen, I loved the fabric.
1: The fabric.
0: You know, there was kind of like some alligator, like snake print type styles in there. And of course, I could definitely tell there was the hints of raspberry like presence in it. Mm-hmm. So kind of like what went through your mind and just the overall process of that look when you won that night, like just the concept of the look.
1: Okay, so funny story. I actually made that outfit before. Kind of. I used the same fabric, and it really was just a bomber and some joggers, right? But this time, because at that time I was focusing on bombers and like joggers, and so I just knew I needed to make it prints. And so, what was that? The purple?
0: The purple.
1: That was that year? Purple? Yep. Okay, so yeah, I saw the fabric, and I was like, it's kind of grayish green. It's got like the hints of gold. But there's, if you look at it, it changes in the light. It's purple in it. I said, actually, why be like predictable and do purple fabric? this had like hints of purple. Mm-hmm. And then it was gold because I had to bring the gold from the year before when I left, when right? I dropped out.
0: Right.
1: And then all the embroidery, like there was paisley in it. I actually digitized his face. Then also like I had like strips on it and stuff where I put PP06, and then Larry was the one who modeled it, and so I put his name on there too. And it's just stuff all over. I did the love sign in the back, is on the back pockets. Uh-huh. Like there's really like a lot of Prince details in it. I was like, if I'm just gonna make something simple like bombers and joggers, I'm gonna have to actually bring Prince all up and through it. So
0: it's amazing. Like you have to see it up close and personal. I mean, it's beautiful, the face. And of course, like the love symbol, everything on it was magical. Do you get people that reach out to you and be like, hey, ooh, are you selling that? Can I buy that from you? Do you get that a lot?
1: Whenever it's time to bring it back out, it is a little bit of noise about it and stuff. But then people who actually want it end up kind of falling through the cracks, mm-hmm. which is fine, because then I thought about it. I'm like, no, this one's for the archives. But if you want one, I can make it for you. I do bespoke things. So, like, it would be made to fit for that particular person.
0: I like that, too. I love that, too. Now, I want to talk about the trophy. So, this trophy, ooh. This Prince trophy.
1: Yes.
0: Okay. Now, it's heavy.
1: It is.
0: Heavy. Like, it is, like, picking it up, you're, like, almost feel like you're going to drop it.
1: For
0: it's
1: real.
0: So heavy. And it's on the love symbol. It's purple, like.
1: And glittery.
0: And glittery and beautiful and fabulous. What went through your mind when you were holding it in your hand, and to this day you're like, oh my God, I got this beautiful bronze Prince trophy?
1: It is definitely like, it do feel magical. It's something about when I touch it, it kind of inspires me to like push my needle. And then every time I look at it, I'm always reminded of that time. Because that's the very first fashion competition I ever did. My very second show, because we did Hillside Beats. Mm-hmm. But yeah, it just kind of brings me back to that moment when it made me feel like confident, powerful. Mm. And, you know, it's very inspiring to look at. And now it's in my barber studio. So it's on display. And a lot of people are like, what's that up there? I'm like, oh, that's the trophy I won from my first competition.
0: That's amazing. Yeah. Now, I want to say congratulations. You'll forever be part of the Purple Ones family,
1: yes,
0: winner's circle, whatever it is. But, you know, honestly, in community, Von Taylor, what do you think is so important about

0: a very humble, real person. Like, as insanely talented, he's a genius. Like, being there, even being in his space after he's gone for so long, as we were walking around the space, people say this all the time, but truly, you can feel his presence. It's like almost like a physical feeling. And so, yeah, icon.
1: I mean, you're right, because when I went to Paisley Park a couple of years ago, I got chills. Like, nice. I got this, like, presence in my mind, and I said, am I supposed to be here? Because I'm like, I'm at Paisley Park. I'm at Prince's house.
0: Right.
1: I did not feel that way going there, but as soon as I got up to the corner on Audubon Road, mm-hmm. I felt like these tingles, and I was like, something is happening here. And I could just feel a shift in, like, my energy of, like, Prince's presence, and it was truly magical. Now, the fashion table book, I think we both own it.
0: Yeah.
1: What was it about his fashion that inspired you or does inspire you? What is it that you like the most?
0: It's flamboyant. I live for how flamboyant and extravagant his stuff is. And it's that love symbol is a symbol of the unity of the masculine and the feminine. And he was able to put together clothes for him being a male, but also it had that feminine touch to it, because mm-hmm. he liked to balance them type of energies. And when you see some of them fabrics and them heels, and I live how to, you know how I always do sets.
1: Right.
0: His stuff is always sets. Uh-huh. It's like, this is the fabric that we're using for everything all the way down to the shoes. It's the same shoe over and over again, yes. But they use the fabric on that shoe.
1: Right, like the iconic cloud outfit. Mm-hmm. Like, it's like the cloud jacket, the pants, and the shoes. Mm-hmm. I mean, love that. Now, okay, so we were just at the Celebration of Life just this past Saturday to honor Prince, and it was in downtown Minneapolis, and it was a huge block party.
0: Oh, yes.
1: Then there was this sing-along, okay? Mm-hmm. So the sing-along was from 4:30 p.m. to 6:30 p.m., so I hope y'all came out. I hope y'all got to see Von Taylor's look on stage. It was the winning look that he won from the Purple 1-6. Shout out, modeled by Justice, who rocked it on the stage, so yes, thank you to Justice. I just want to say, what did it feel like for you to be a part of this beautiful event that had, like, thousands of spectators to just, you know, be there for Prince, but also to see, like, your talent shine?
0: I'm a huge fan of Justice. Justice, that boy, the way he models, it really inspires me. Like, and I love to see it because, you know, he comes from a different background as well. But for him to just so naturally be able to, like, move on the runway, he understands his angles, he understands different walks, he knows how to sell. And so it's really dope. Also, being behind the stage, it still was, you know, very open. So we could see all the people out there. And girl, my nerves was bad. I was like, this is crazy. But also, going back just a little bit, I just wanted to make a statement about being a part of the Purple 1-6 and any of these things, being alongside so many other insanely talented people, the other designers, it's like, I just wanted to feel like I belonged. So, and then seeing some of that talent, I'm like, y'all just get it. And I'm like, this is crazy. I'm hoping I'm, like, you know, there. But now that I've done it a little bit and stuff, I do feel like I belong. And then, like I said, being behind all those people, it's kind of a crazy feeling.
1: For sure. And, you know, you and I have had some conversations before this, and we were talking, and we were just speaking about how I would love to get back out there and really just show these looks. So I was grateful that the city of Minneapolis asked me to be a part of this great event. So shout out to Megan, Ben, and Rox, and everyone for giving me this opportunity. The Purple Ones is very passionate. I started it in 2016 simply just to have fun, just because I'm a huge Prince fan. Definitely, like, in one of my top three, because I like so many singers. But I feel like, for me, I just, like we just talked a little bit about belonging, like, growing up, being bullied a lot, talked about, not feeling I didn't belong. I feel like Prince really helped me understand that, be who you are no matter what, and you should be able to feel along. And really, honestly, being someone that is in the LGBTQ community, who is a person of color, who's been told no many times, I just

0: wanted to do something fun just to welcome everybody. And I think that's why I loved doing the purple ones. I stepped back a little bit because just I feel like sometimes words, things are said to you that are hurtful and not so fun. And I had to step back and really just take a little mental break. Mm-hmm. But you and I have had conversations and you were like, Shimmer, you just got to get out there and just do it and just let everyone know. So I'm just grateful to be a part of this magical event. And I feel like being at the sing-along and with everybody there, including you, Nomi, Rox, everyone, it really just sparked this poof of sparkle in my mind, because now I have like, listen, Shimmer's back and I got some ideas brewing for 2027, Zalin.
1: Yes, indeed.
0: So I have so many ideas, but I just, you know, I'm deeply inspired and I just want to say thank you for being a part of my event and being part of this all together.
2: You know, it's funny you mention it. I appreciate your vulnerability so much because it's like, you know, I be feeling the same way. And once you had took a break, subconsciously, I kind of did too. And then, like, I had been out for a little bit. It's wild that you had reached out, because just like a few days before you had reached out to me, I was like, you know what'll really make me push my needle? The pressure of another fashion show. And then, boom, you called me and I was like, okay, it's divine alignment. And that's really dope. I want to say too, like, it's not just that you belong, but you're needed out here. The stuff you do is different. It's definitely from the heart and it's from the passion of the thing. It's not the pressure and it's not the show. It's not the recognition. It's not all of that other stuff. Yours really just comes from the heart and you can tell. And so, yeah. Needed.
0: I don't want to cry, but thank you so much. Oh my God, listen, I can't cry now because you know my makeup is going to look not cute on the air. But before we wrap up, Von Taylor, I want to ask you, do you have anything that you're working on, anything that you can speak on, or anything that you would like to talk about for the listeners here on WFNU?
2: So it's funny. The second look that I did at the sing-along was not the look that's in the bio, and it's not going to be the one that's on display at the Dayton's. It actually was supposed to be a completely different garment, but in true pressure of the fashion show fashion, the night before, my machine messed up. It's a very small, like, thing, but it does render me incapable of completing the garment the way that I originally intended. But I do have another machine, and it's just a little reroute, but it will be completed, so I'm working on that.
0: Oh, I can't wait.
2: And it's over.
0: And Von Taylor just mentioned Dayton. So for the listeners out there, stay tuned, because we are going to be having the designers, including Von Taylor's winning Purple 1-6 look from Raspberry Beret. The seven designers are going to have their looks showcased in the Dayton's windows in downtown Minneapolis, and that should be coming up in about a week or two, and it's going to be going through August. So if you are downtown and you see Von Taylor's fabulous photo in the look downtown window, you know that it was from the Purple Ones, and really just to honor. So yeah, so check it out. And then your Instagram handles, where can listeners find out about your work, or if they want to reach out to you about like garments, costs, and anything like that that you would love to give out to the listeners today?
2: So my Instagram is #_faded, but you have to spell out hashtag, so #HASHTAG _faded, FADED. And then, you know, most of the time people could just reach out to me there, follow me, I'll follow back. And also my business phone number is 612-644-4011. Again, if y'all didn't get that, 612-644-4011. And I prefer text. Those are my pronouns, text.
0: I love that. I love that. Oh my gosh. I've had so much fun today. And thank you for being on WFNU. You know, I feel like just so magical when I get to be a presence of great, amazing, fabulous people. And it's such an honor. And so get ready, because I'm going to be doing prints in color. So that's just going to throw that out there. So next year we're going to do prints in color for all the designers interested. So when we think of like Little Red Corvettes, Raspberry Beret, Crimson and Clover, Computer Blue, Purple Rain, designers, get ready, because in 2027, we're going to have designers showcase a look from a Prince song that has a color in the title. Okay. And yeah, we're gonna bring it somewhere in Minneapolis next year, so get ready.
2: I got Raspberry Beret.
0: Okay. Listen, okay. I cannot wait. But Prince in Color, and then also we're gonna be doing Diamond Edition. The All-Star season's coming up, so Von Taylor, you better get ready.
2: Look, I'm gonna step it up this time.
0: Really? I mean, because it's not gonna be one look. The winners are gonna have to create a collection.
2: Right.
0: We're gonna have this ultimate trophy and all of that. Oof. So, I mean, I'm excited. But thank you so much today for tuning in. I really appreciate it. Thanks to Von Taylor for coming in and hanging out with your girl, Shimmer. And I'm really honored that everyone has tuned in today. And that's a wrap on this week's Tell Your Pride. I'm Shimmer. Thank you for showing up for the interviews, the conversations, and the pride that connects our community. Catch us live every Thursday morning from 10 to 10:30 a.m. on WFNU, Frogtown Community Radio at 94.1 FM in St. Paul, or stream anytime at WFNU.org. 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Until next time, keep shining and keep telling your pride. Stay shamazing. Peace.

0: You are a miracle.
1: You are a miracle.
0: You have made it this far, and there is so much more work for you to do. You are beautiful beyond words. There is no one who can take this away from you. And anyone who tries will be dismissed. Your self-love is deep and wider than any ocean, filled with wonders that bring you contentment and happiness. You are unique and powerful. You are capable.

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You build people up, and by doing so, you build yourself up. You are a soul.

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You know how you rolling up to the top, man. If you trying to make a meal, you shortchanging yourself. You got more in you than you think. You know that's your fault. You know that's your

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1: Hello, and welcome back to the Paper Shufflers. I'm your host, Julie, where I provide you with both local and national resources to help you better manage the paper that inevitably enters your lives. So today's show is going to provide graduation gift ideas that relate to the paper that will soon enter these graduates' lives. If you're like most people who are trying to think of the best gift to give, we all know cash is king. Money is always both a beloved piece of paper and a very important gift for people who are just starting out. So that will always be a much appreciated gift. But for those of you who are wanting to give a more personalized gift, here are some things I've been considering for the graduates in my life. My daughter is about to graduate, and I'm helping her with all of these adulting tasks and realizing that many of these gift ideas are related to paper. So the first lesson I'm giving my daughter is that she's going to need to learn to actually save some paper. This generation is not used to having to save paper, physical paper. They may already obviously have some ways of saving digital paper. So we'll go through, both digital and paper methods. I do think kids today need to realize that they do have to have a backup, not only of their digital, but to back up their digital into paper, because we are at a time where the internet could go down. And I think just teaching them to think ahead and prepare for those possibilities is a good thing to do. So one thing that I have found challenging in my life, and that I wish somebody would have just said to me, is whether you're doing digital or paper, there's some buckets that almost every person needs. There's having a filing system and having these buckets, I think, would be a good start to some advice, which is having a bucket for finances, health, home, school, security, work, and then either fun or sentimental, or you could combine those in, or maybe there's some categories like travel where you're just going to be, you know, detailing records from trips so that you have all of that in one spot. Obviously, you can cater these buckets to the individual graduate, but just teaching them that some of those will follow you throughout your entire life. Now, once you have a family, you might have a kid bucket. But I have found even with kids, those basic buckets work, and keeping them, you know, a small amount of buckets is easier to track than numerous. Now, under the finances, I think teaching kids to keep track of their bills and their subscriptions, and if they've got credit cards at some point, putting those all in one spot, calling it bills, subscriptions, credit cards, whatever you want to call it under finances, would be a good thing. Another thing, too, that I don't think kids think about are bank statements. They may not even know to look for a bank statement, or they may not have a checking account yet. So getting them a checking account and then teaching them to download their statements so that they at least have the most recent one, and then telling them that banks now charge for you to get past statements. So if you start early and just start tracking all of those statements and saving them, you won't need to pay any extra money if you ever need to look back at statements. And you can either, usually they just download as a PDF, so having a digital system for that. The other thing is a budget or some sort of a spreadsheet that will help them start to track these bills and subscriptions and credit cards. Simple line items underneath those budgets would be your rent or your mortgage, transportation, repairs, possibly for cars, possibly for home, your insurance, whether that be health or car insurance, a gas and a fare category like bus fare or other transportation fare, obviously groceries or food, tuition, books, school supplies, those could be separate line items or combined, medical bills, dental bills, your entertainment or your outings. You could have a separate line item for travel. One that kids forget, but they tend to have, are gifts. They are, you know, if they give gifts, having a budget for that. Holidays, having a budget for that. And then self-care. This generation is actually really good at self-care, better than previous generations. So I kudos to all of them. But having a self-care budget so that they can see how much nails and massages and spa treatments and all of these things that they're getting are really costing them. And then I think providing them with a link to either a YouTube video on budgeting. If you want to give them some books, one book that I have found that is really good on money is it's by Rachel Kruze, K-R-U-Z-E. And she has a book called Know Yourself, Know Your Money. Discover why you handle money the way you do and what to do about it. And I read it. I actually heard about it on NPR, I think. Someone was interviewing Rachel. And what she talks about is just getting more aware of how you think about money. What kind of a family did you come into? Did you come into a family that was calm about money or stressed about money? And did you come in, did you grow up in a family that that was verbal about money or quiet about money? And then she puts those on a quadrant. So you might have stressed out quiet, or you might have calm and verbal, or you might have stressed and verbal, or calm and quiet. So these are all categories that tend to then make you react a certain way around money. And then she also has these different spectrums of where you can start to think what's, you know, if you were to take a dollar bill and spend it, you know, would you tend to save it or would you tend to spend it? Are you more into quality or are you more into quantity? So, or experiences, I think, or quantity or quality. And then another one is, are you more into experiences or are you more into stuff? So, for instance, if you had $100, would you rather spend that on something that you're going to use every day, or would you rather have an experience like a trip? Getting really familiar with that at an early age, I think, will help you prioritize how you spend your money. And so I have found the book to be helpful, and I've noticed that I've given that advice to my child. Now, some other financial things that they may need to track. And you may put this in a school bucket, or you may put it in finances, is obviously their tuition, their financial aid, whether they have FAFSA, whether they received a FAFSA grant or loan, or whether they received scholarships. You know, just being able to have a paper record or in a digital record of all of those is helpful. I think under the school bucket, they should also know to download the recent report cards. I think kids are used to looking at their grades, but do they actually have a physical record of their report cards? And the only reason they may need that is in case of discrepancies on their transcripts. So teaching them to save transcripts. You need an official transcript, and you might need several copies. There's going to be times where you're going to be asked to turn in a transcript. Whether that might be to an employer, you might need it to receive a scholarship. So getting them to learn what an official one is. I've even heard of conferred transcripts that you may need as part of your tuition. So getting them to understand the different types of transcripts and to have a filing system for them, both either digital or paper. And then another one to think about, you know, the kids, I know my kids don't, is their class schedule. You know, they know their schedule, but do you, and would it be helpful if they gave you their current schedule so that you know where they are in any given semester or trimester? I think nowadays, with just things being so uncertain, I think it's helpful to know where your kids are at certain times. So that might be something that's helpful. Another one is test results. There are certain types of tests that you really do want to keep a record of, your ACT results, your SAT results. Obviously, if you took any LSATs or graduate courses and tests, you need to save those. Your awards, any awards that you received, I think having a digital and paper copy, those can later be put on a resume. That would be helpful. And then also forms. I think most parents and guardians know this, but once your kids turn 18, you lose permission to access both their health and their financial and their school records. And in all of those cases, whether it's at a bank or whether it's at your school or whether it's at your healthcare clinic, your kids can fill out proxy forms and authorization release forms so that you do have access. And your graduates might push back on this. I know mine did. And until she started getting calls saying, when are you going to set up a payment plan for this particular semester? And suddenly she knew she needed some help with this. And so I said, I cannot help you until you fill out that form. And if I'm paying your tuition, it would make sense that I have access to some of those records so that I can assist you. And suddenly that wasn't a problem. So just getting them to understand that, you know, you're not there to spy on them, but you really do need some access to be able to help them if they're ever in an emergency, and that it is up to them to tell you when you're going to need that you may need to help them at certain times. And but it's their responsibility to learn how to ask for help. And it's your responsibility to provide some ideas on how to help. And then it's their responsibility to accept your input or not, but to at least weigh it, right? That's, I think, what we're trying to do with these kids. I do have a security bucket. And, you know, what would you be putting in there? I know a lot of teenagers now know to keep their usernames and their passwords. A lot of them are doing it on their phone. I don't know if that's the safest spot. There are apps, obviously, that can help. On an Apple phone, they have an app. You could also purchase a password saver like 1Password. Obviously, there's now, you know, passkeys, which are even, I think, safer. And then there's, of course, the biometrics. So just get, you know, understanding what your kids are using and understanding that they need, teaching them that they really need to keep a record of that is key. I don't know if this goes under security, but just getting your kids to understand that they're entering the professional world. And any emails that they have, they've probably been assigned an email through their school that they will use for school. And asking them, is that the same one you're going to want to use for work? Or would you like to create a more professional email that you use for job applications or for networking, and creating a separate account for that? Just given usernames that kids tended to use when they set up their first Instagram, I don't know if they want to be doing their job applications under that handle. So getting them to understand that they may need to reset up some separate accounts for Instagram and Facebook and LinkedIn, and maybe even purchasing a domain name if they want to set up a website for themselves, and a new email address. And then teaching them how to, you know, in their email, they probably are used to searching for emails that they need to retrieve, but really going through and teaching them how to use some of the saving features, some of the archive folders, giving them some of your tips that you use perhaps at your work or in your personal life to help them be able to find emails quicker. I know for me, I use of subject lines a lot. I have some naming conventions, and it makes it things easier to search by, because you can search by subject line. So teaching them some tips with that. Obviously, kids are used to getting invited to places, and some of them are using a calendar, some of them are not. Teaching them how to use a calendar, whether that's paper or whether that's digital. I have found digital calendars to be much easier because a lot of the invites are coming digitally, so I can just read my email. And then I'm right there in my account. I can go right to the calendar. I can add that. obviously a lot of invitations will put them right on their digital calendar. And but they might want a product that takes their digital calendar and puts it on a wall. I know there's now Skylight calendars that are available at our local Target. However, I've also heard that you have to sign up for more subscriptions to be able to get those chores and et cetera, things to display on the Skylight calendars as well as their actual calendars. So you can look into that, but teaching kids that they're probably going to need a calendar or at least some sort of a paper board to, you know, they will still get paper invites and they will still have forms that are due at certain times. And so, and they'll get paper forms. And so having a system of how to address paper that is going to need to be completed or RSVP'd or managed, and either having some sort of a filing system for that, or perhaps they put it on a bulletin board, but, you know, teaching them that. And then same with paper planners. I know schools now give kids paper planners. My kids have used those to varying degrees. I think that is something that's a growth area for most kids. And, you know, they may have to fail a little bit. They may need a planner. They may not. But asking them, are, you know, do you use digital or paper? Some other apps that I think would be helpful to purchase at this time is something called, this is a free app. It's called AnyList. And it's for shopping, but you can use it for errands. You could use it for, we mostly use it for shopping, but you could use it for holiday gift ideas. You could use it for anything. And what I like about it is you can not only put items onto the list, but you can categorize them. You can do it for multiple stores, and you can invite people free of charge to share the list with you, which I think is really helpful. We have started using AnyList, and we are huge fans of it, and it's a free app. Another one that for budgeting that I forgot to mention is Quicken. I know Quicken might be more than they need, but, you know, that might be another app that they might like. And so these can all go in that, you know, security folder. The other one that I, books. So getting them to have a little personal library and giving them some life lesson books. I mentioned the Money Book by Rachel Cruz. The other one that I've seen a lot of kids start to read, but if they haven't, they might like Atomic Habits by James Clear. And this is a great book for those who are starting to learn how to build good habits. And it talks about how to do it in a very manageable micro way. And I think it's a really realistic book. And I think if we all could start doing what James Clear is recommending, I think we'd all be better people. So that's a really good book. Another one that is an old one from for the you Gen Xers, Seven Habits of Highly Effective People by Stephen Covey. Never going to be a bad book to read for kids to understand, you know, that they're building a life and how they spend their time is really important. And so I think understanding quadrant, you know, important and urgent versus not important, not urgent as they enter into their adult life is really key. And then two other books, I think, just for building relationships and better communicating. These might be above their need, but I think if you've never looked up on YouTube, Joseph Grenny, G-R-E-N-N-Y, he has a book called Crucial Conversations, and he has a great YouTube video that just talks about how all of us tend to react to people in a way that may be negative due to the past behaviors and due to a story that we've told ourselves about what this person is intending. And that story that we tell is sometimes may not be true. And therefore, the conversation goes awry due to these past beliefs about this the person that we're talking with. And how we can really challenge that. So he also has a really great one video on how to make teenagers accountable in a very kind and loving way that is a little bit against, I think, the norm in how we look at, you know, poor behaviors and how we punish poor behaviors or deal with poor behaviors. He has some really good advice, so you can take a look at that. So those are some books that you may want to consider that are paper books and have them start to build a library. You may have some books that have served you well over the years, and so I think handing them some of those books might be nice for them, whether you do it through the Kindle or whether you give it them a paper book. It depends on the kid, right? Teaching them that they will need to have a work folder. They're going to have to track resumes, job applications, networking names, and meetings. You could build them a little spreadsheet for networking where you have the date that they met, the location, the person's name that they met with, and maybe just a next action. It could just be, and then a next date, right? I'm gonna set up a coffee on this date. Those would be the next actions. That could be helpful. Now for paper filing, and this is again a new habit for these kids, they are

So it is important to save receipts for really, I think, four reasons, and understanding that really, if it's not in these four reasons, you don't need to save the receipt. You need to save a receipt for returns. You need to save receipts sometimes for taxes. So I'm telling them what receipts tend to be needed for taxes. And then you might need it for some health reimbursement. You know your insurance plan, and if your kids are still on your insurance plan, teaching them how you get reimbursed for medical expenses if you've got an HSA would be good. And then sometimes they need those receipts for insurance. If they received a really nice gift like jewelry or perhaps a nice piece of furniture or a car, I mean, these are insurance records that they need to keep in case of theft or of fire. These are things that will be looked at by an insurance adjuster. And so understanding that they need to keep those. And then teaching them to keep their insurance cards for any cars that they're that they drive, having those easily accessible so that if they get stopped by a police officer on the road, that they actually can show that they have insurance, active insurance. I know that also happened. Our daughter was not driving, thankfully, but she was in a car where someone was driving fast and the insurance or the cop said, "Where's your insurance?" And they didn't think, and this is our fault. I think we did tell her to put them in the car, but we didn't check that she actually did it. And neither did this kid. So, you know, making sure that they have access to those and that they know they need to keep those. Some other important papers that they are going to have to keep and memorize would be their social security cards, their birth certificates. If they are married, some kids are getting married younger these days, having a marriage certificate. If they've changed their name, changing their name, their school IDs, all these things. I know they're learning, but really looking at how are you, you know, asking them, how are you going to organize these papers? And do you need additional, you know, there's a lot of products that will help you keep those documents safe. I know on Amazon, they have sleeves that you can put around your social security card. Obviously, you cannot laminate. Do not laminate any of these important documents. That makes them that so that they're no longer valid. But you may want to put them into a sleeve that will protect them. So that's something to keep in mind. And then we also have found this brand, it's called DocSafe on Amazon. They provide waterproof, fireproof bags, and some of them are thick and have handles and have locks, and some of them are just waterproof, fireproof with a zip. And they're affordable. They're under $30. They're between $20 and $30. Some were even as cheap as like $17 or $15 to get these bags that I think would be easy. You know, if there's a fire or an emergency, they can quickly grab that bag. I think that's a great gift that you could give people. Some other important documents that you may not be thinking, but that they need at this age is power of attorney forms. And healthcare directives. What a power of attorney form does is at 18, that graduate is now the only one who can access their financial records. And heaven forbid that they are ever in an accident where they are incapacitated and cannot speak for themselves. But if that were to happen, someone might need to have access to their financial account. And what that power of attorney form allows the graduate to do is choose a trusted loved one that they would want to be able to handle their financial affairs if they were ever unable to do so. And so these are free forms. They are available on the Attorney General site here, the state Attorney General site. However, I would recommend talking with an estate planning attorney. Some of them have free consults. And so checking with them to see
if they can give you advice on what boxes to check on those forms, because you are granting powers to the agency.

questions to act on your behalf. And the problem with the free form is it goes into effect immediately, and they don't have to be disabled for those powers to go into effect. There are springing powers of attorney called common law powers of attorney that you would only go into effect when someone is disabled. And those you do get through an estate planning firm. So, and then you have to figure out, do you need one agent, more than one agent? Do the agents have to sign together? These are all questions that should be talked about with an attorney. And it depends on your family situation and your own desires. And there's different types of powers you can grant as well. So getting kids familiar with that. The other one that they can do through their healthcare clinic is, well, as I mentioned, they can fill out a healthcare proxy listing someone to act as their agent. So they're called healthcare directives. And in Minnesota, they serve two purposes. So one is to choose a proxy or an agent who will act on your behalf if you're incapacitated, to work with the doctors to make some healthcare decisions for you while you're unable. And they would know your wishes. You would be telling them your wishes, the graduates would, and prior, right? And then if there were an emergency, that agent can act on the graduate's behalf. The other part to that form is if there's ever a life-threatening illness or accident and decisions have to be made on life-sustaining treatments, the graduate can decide which life-sustaining treatments they want to receive or not receive if there were an emergency. In general, the medical community obviously has taken a Hippocratic oath to save your life regardless of how they need to do so. And they will do that without a healthcare directive. However, in an emergency, who gets notified may not be the parents or the guardians once those graduates turn 18, because they don't have access to the healthcare records. So having the 18-year-olds fill out these forms with their healthcare clinic, making sure they're filed with their primary clinic, and then that they have a paper copy and that their healthcare agent knows where those are, can really help in an emergency, because then the medical community is aware who the healthcare agent is and they'll get notified. So that would be another one. Now, another rental agreements, right? Having kids save their rental agreements, or maybe they're getting a mortgage, maybe they are purchasing something, telling them to save those documents. And again, making sure that they're safe from fire or water damage would be key. And then utilities. I know most, you know, that will be something new for graduates. If they move out, they'll have to pay for some utilities. I think what we're advising with our graduate is to tell them to save the last current utility bill, that those sometimes are asked for voting records or at the DMV. If you need ID, they often want proof that you're living at a particular address. And that's another thing to talk about with addresses. Even though the kids are moving out, are their IDs still going to say their parent or guardian address, which happens a lot, because maybe they're not going to be, you know, they're still living at the home, but they're just temporarily staying on campus. Having that deliberate conversation and talking about the pros and cons of each. I know for myself growing up, I think I had my parents' address on all of my stuff until I officially graduated and went away. But that there might be reasons why that needs to change. So just having that conversation, I think, is good. Some other things that you may want to give as paper gifts to a graduate that they may find really helpful are recipes, beloved recipes from the family that they may want to make at home, I think is something that I'm finding that Gen Z and Alpha really value. They also are valuing scrapbooks, believe it or not. I've seen a lot of them start to go back to printing out their pictures, creating scrapbooks. And it's heartening to see, you know, in this digital world that they want to have some paper copies of some of the fun times that they've had.
And here's one, you know, I've been going through my stuff for years here, but having a mixtape. Does anybody remember when the era when you did a mixed cassette tape? And it was such a gift, right? From your friends, from people who cared about you. It always was the snapshot in time. What's fun as I go through these is I see people's handwriting where they took the time to write down every song and who wrote it. And it makes me remember these people. You know, you obviously you may want to do this with just a playlist on Pandora or on Spotify, but creating either a digital or actual physical cassette tape, because I think that's another thing that Gen Z and is starting to do is go back to that 90s tech and technology. So you are seeing people like order old cassette tapes, cassette players with the headphones. And, you know, we never tossed ours. So we actually have all that stuff already. So we can still play these tapes. But, you know, just know that that's actually of interest to some of these kids. Not all of them, but some of them. And that might be a kind of a fun way for you to either share, like maybe the music that you listened to at that time in your life, or just songs that have meant something to you over the years. I think that could be another fun gift. And then I did see, you know, I love these crafty moms that get on the interwebs and give their ideas. This was kind of cute. This mom created little paper gifts with envelopes, and every gift had a little card. And on the envelope, it would say, open me, like, here's some of them. Open me any day but Sunday. Open me before midterms. Open me when you need a little jolt. Open me when you get your first A. Open me when we say goodbye. Now I'm going to get sad about my own kid. Open me when it's cold outside. Open me when you catch a cold. Open me when you need a little me time. Open me when you need to break the ice with some new people. Open me when you don't have time to do laundry. And, you know, just little things. And, I don't know what gifts they gave, so I can't give you that idea. But that's kind of a cute idea, I think, just giving them some things like that. So I hope that this gave you some thoughts on other gifts besides money that you can give your own graduate as we start to hit that season, which is coming up in a couple of weeks. And I wish, if you're a graduate, I hope this gave you some ideas on some tasks and some things that you need to be asking about as you head off into your new exciting world. And I wish you all well. And I just want to say thank you again for listening to the Paper Shufflers, and we will see you next time. And for those of you that want to listen to this later, you can always go to Frogtown Radio's website. We want to thank Frogtown Radio for hosting this show. 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You can scroll down to the show names, click on the show name, and you will listen to the last two episodes of any of the shows here on Frogtown Radio. So with that, I'm going to let you go today. I hope you have a wonderful week. And we will see you next time.

And every time I lose a friend, I lose another part of me. I'm looking for a reason why, something behind it. Man, there's gotta be a way to save some of the world that we know. To keep our water clean, to make sure that life can grow. But we are lost at sea, and there are holes in the boat. The way the tide is rising, I sure hope that we can float. But we are on the brink of something, a new frontier. It's not quite clear, but every moment

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I'm your host, LeBrent Speed, and I want to thank you for joining us on WFNU 94.1 FM and everyone listening online. This month, we're focusing on a topic that is increasingly important to me personally and professionally, preparing the next generation for success. Throughout the month, we'll be exploring how education, mentorship, innovation, leadership, and opportunity come together to shape the future of our young people. Today, we're diving into a conversation around youth and technology and STEM programming. We're living in one of the most rapidly changing periods in human history. Technology is transforming how we work, how we communicate, how we learn, how we build businesses. Artificial intelligence, automation, data science, cybersecurity, engineering, and advanced manufacturing are no longer future conversations. They are today's reality. The question is not whether these opportunities will exist. The question is whether all young people will have access to them. Too often, access to technology, quality education, mentorship, and professional networks is determined by zip codes, family income, or who someone happens to know. But talent is universal. Potential is universal. Genius is universal. Opportunity, however, is not. That's why programs that expose young people to STEM education, technology careers, innovation, entrepreneurship, and leadership development are so important. When we give young people access to information, relationships, and experiences, we don't just change individual lives, we strengthen families, communities, and entire generations. As many of you know, through the Better Black Business Initiative and our youth entrepreneurship work, I have seen firsthand what happens when young people are exposed to professionals who look like them, believe in them, and challenge them to think bigger about their future. It can completely change the trajectory of their lives. Today, I'm excited to welcome a leader who is dedicating much of his work to creating those pathways. Joining us today is Ronald Buford, a respected community leader and advocate whose work has focused on youth development, education equity, technology access, and community empowerment. Through his leadership, he has worked to ensure that young people, particularly those from historically underserved communities, have greater access to tools, resources, and opportunities they need to thrive in today's world. We're going to discuss what equitable access to technology really means, the role of STEM education plays in preparing the workforce of tomorrow, and what communities, schools, businesses, and leaders can do to help ensure every young person has a chance to succeed. Also, it is Black Music Month. We will be highlighting Black composers, artists, producers all month long to celebrate their accomplishments in history, culture, and music. Today, we pay homage to the great multi-Grammy award-winning musician, music producer, and television producer, Quincy Jones. Quincy Jones had an extensive career in music, creating sounds that have been duplicated and replicated throughout modern music history. We salute you, Mr. Jones. So stay with us. This is going to be a powerful conversation. This is the Transformation Code. Let's live whole. Let's live aligned. Let's keep transforming together.

0: family, this is the time where we center ourselves into receiving mode for what's new and familiar information to enter into our minds. It's time to relax. I know many of you have busy schedules. It's graduation season. It's a lot going on, vacations. But I want to encourage you to take a moment to really set and reset your mind so you can receive information. So if you can do me a favor, if you can put your feet on the ground and put your arms at your side, we're going to relax and receive for today. And once you take a deep breath in, hold it. Now release it slowly. This allows your body to reset and your mind to reset. Let's get in tune with what the heart needs right now, what the mind wants to receive. Let's do that one more time. Take a deep breath in. Hold it. Now release it. And many of us are carrying stress, pressure, and worries. And we're going to release that right now so that we might be in a position to receive new information. Along with that, we always want to spend a moment or so to speak life into ourselves and speak life into the situation today. We often like to speak about the subject in which we're focusing on so we might be ready to receive it. So why don't you say it with me? Our youth are capable of extraordinary things. Say this: innovation begins with curiosity. Say access creates opportunity. Technology should empower every community. And lastly, the future belongs to those who are prepared for it. Let's say that one more time. Say our youth are capable of extraordinary things. Innovation begins with curiosity. Access creates opportunity. Technology should empower every community. And the future belongs to those who are prepared for it. Family, this is the transformation code. Let's live whole. Let's live aligned. Let's keep transforming together.
1: I'ma start it from the bottom. I'll show you how to.
0: Welcome back to the Transformation Code. Let's take a quick look at what's happening around the world, across the country, and right here in Minnesota when it comes to youth, technology, and STEM education. Globally, countries are investing heavily in artificial intelligence, technology education, and STEM workforce development. At the same time, educators and policymakers are asking important questions about how to ensure young people are learning not just how to use technology, but how to think critically, solve problems, and use these tools responsibly. Experts continue to emphasize that access alone is not enough. Young people also need mentorship, guidance, and real-world opportunities to apply to what they've learned. Nationally, we're seeing significant investments in preparing young people for technology-driven careers. This week, Meta announced $115 million in workforce initiatives designed to train future workers in technology and skilled trade careers connected to AI infrastructure. The program provides free training, credentials, and guaranteed employment opportunities, highlighting the growing demand for talent in technology, engineering, construction, and data infrastructure. At the same time, schools across the country are working to find the right balance between embracing artificial intelligence and protecting healthy learning environments. Many educators are focused on helping students use technology as a tool while still continuing to strengthen critical thinking, communication, and human connection. Here in Minnesota, there is exciting momentum around STEM education and AI literacy. The University of Minnesota is launching a new AI for All courses, an AI minor, and AI marker space to help students build the skills needed for a future economy. Across the state, organizations are expanding robotics, coding, engineering, and AI programs to make these opportunities more accessible to young people from all backgrounds. And that's why today's conversation matters so much. The future is now. And we need to equip our young people with the skills and opportunities they can use. This is the Transformation Code. Let's live whole. Let's live aligned. And let's keep transforming together.

Welcome back to the Transformation Code. One of the things I think about often is that today's young people are preparing for jobs that don't even exist yet. When I was growing up, nobody was really talking about artificial intelligence, cybersecurity, data analytics, app development, or creating content for a global audience from your phone. Yet today, technology touches almost every part of our lives and every sector of our economy. That's why STEM education, science, technology, engineering, mathematics, is no longer just an educational conversation. It's an economic conversation. It's a workforce conversation. And quite frankly, it's a community conversation. The reality is that access matters. A young person who has access to technology, high-speed internet, mentors, and hands-on learning opportunities start the race from a very different position than a young person who doesn't. That's why we must continue working to close the digital divide and create pathways for all young people, especially those from historically underserved communities. As adults, there are some practical things we can do. One, we can introduce technology and coding at an early age. We can encourage participation in STEM clubs, robotic programs, and after-school activities. We can make sure young people have access to computers and internet resources. We can connect them with professionals working in STEM careers so they can see what's possible. Most importantly, we can help them develop critical thinking and problem-solving skills because technology will continue to change. But the ability to learn, adapt, and solve problems will always be valuable. I also believe we need to expose young people to entrepreneurship. Technology is creating opportunities not only to find jobs, but to create them. The next great business app, invention, or solution may already be sitting in a classroom somewhere waiting for someone to believe in that young person's potential. As we discuss artificial intelligence and the future of work, we have to remember that the future is not something that simply happens to our young people. The future is something we prepare them for. And preparation requires access, opportunity, mentorship, and belief. This is the Transformation Code. Let's live whole. Let's live aligned. Let's keep transforming together.

Welcome back to the Transformation Code. As I reflect on today's conversation about youth, technology, and STEM education, I realize that some of my entrepreneurial mindset was planted much earlier than I understood at the time. Growing up, my mother was always finding opportunities for me to be exposed to different things. She was constantly signing me up for camps, programs, Boy Scouts, and experiences. I remember attending an architecture camp and various technology-focused programs that allowed me to see possibilities beyond my neighborhood and beyond what I saw every day. One experience that really stands out was when I attended North High School here in Minneapolis. I was part of a program called Sumatech. Some of our listeners may remember it was a math, science, and technology program. And this was back in the 80s, or as my kids say, back in the 1900s. Now, let me be transparent. I was not some math genius. I wasn't the kid who understood every equation and every computer program. I did okay. I worked hard. But what those experiences gave me was something even more valuable. They taught me to think about the future. Technology has a way of forcing you to look ahead. It makes you ask questions about what's next, what's changing, what's possible. What will the world look like in 5 years from now, 10 years from now? When I look back on my career as an entrepreneur, business coach, speaker, community leader, I realize that mindset has stayed with me. I'm constantly asking what's next? What is changing in the marketplace? How are businesses evolving? How are communities evolving? What opportunities are emerging that did not exist before? I believe STEM education does more than teach math, science, engineering, and technology. It teaches a way of thinking. It teaches curiosity. It teaches problem solving. It teaches innovation. It teaches young people how to analyze where we are and imagine where we're going. And that is why I believe that this work is so important today. At the Better Black Business Initiatives, one of the reasons we incorporated technology and AI into our youth programming is because we understand that our young people are going to inherit a world shaped by these tools. Early this year, we hosted an AI and business boot camp because we want our youth to understand not only how technology works, but how they can use it to create opportunities, solve problems, and build businesses. The future is not just about how our young people will work in a world driven by technology. Is about how they will lead in that world. And if we're serious about equity, if we are serious about opportunity, then we have to make sure all young people, and especially young people from historically underserved communities, have access to these experiences. Because exposure can create vision. Vision creates possibility, and possibility creates transformation. In our next segment, you will be hearing from Ronald Buford, who will be giving us his perspective as he's doing the most important work we can imagine right now, preparing our youth for a future in technology. This is the Transformation Code. Let's live whole. Let's live aligned. Let's keep transforming together.

0: Welcome back to the Transformation Code. Today's conversation focuses on the power of technology, innovation, and education to transform lives and communities. Through his leadership and advocacy, Ronald Buford has helped create opportunities for young people to engage with STEM, coding, technology, and future-focused career pathways. Ronald Buford is a community leader, educator, technology advocate dedicated to expanding access to STEM education, coding, and digital opportunities for youth. His work focuses on creating pathways that prepare young people for success in an increasingly technology-driven world. With no further ado, please help me welcome Ronald to the Transformation Code.
1: Well, thank you, LeBrent. I appreciate you having me today on the Transformation Code. It's a pleasure to be able to share some of my

0: analyst for American Express Financial Advisors in the Mutual Fund Operations Department. I worked there for about 5 years before I became promoted to a business man or the manager of Mutual Fund Operations. And during that time, it really kind of exposed me to the technology engine behind trading platforms. Mm-hmm. That was kind of one of my first experiences on a professional level of being introduced to technology. Not only that, you still had to learn business, the use of business applications like Microsoft Word, Excel, Access, PowerPoint. So then another opportunity where it exposed me to gain a little bit more knowledge on the use of business applications, which are all technology based. And from there, I would say that I got tired of the corporate world. I said, you know what, I'm here for a different purpose. And so I decided that I wanted to start my own business. So I went the entrepreneur route for part-time and still worked at Ameriprise, but I could not balance both of them and be successful at both. So after 10 years of working in American Express, I decided I was going to go full-time entrepreneur. And then that's when I opened up my entertainment business, R&B Entertainment. That's how I met Jocelyn. Mm-hmm. And so at that point, I needed to learn how to design websites, so I taught myself HTML. I also needed to learn how to utilize a lot more applications that would help my business grow. So from a technology standpoint, it was required for me to become more skilled in what technology applications were out there. Now, mind you, this was back in the 80s to mid 80s. And so, of course, technology hadn't really evolved in. And so during that time, I was an entrepreneur for about, still an entrepreneur, I should say, but did the entertainment business for about 10 years and decided, okay, I need to change and shift where my focus is from not only entertainment, but into maybe some more community engagement opportunities. I ran into or was introduced to a Cyrus organization at that point, did some promotion work for them, and then that led into getting more engaged with some of the technology initiatives Osiris organization was involved with. And then that pathway kind of led me to becoming more engaged with community and the impact of how a nonprofit organization like Osiris organization can impact the community by providing technology service free of cost to underserved, underprivileged youth and young adults. And that's kind of what led me to here today, where now Osiris organization is providing coding, AI, and other technology curriculum and education to the Freedom School program for the summer and after school programs through St. Paul Public Schools. We've been doing that for 4 years now, and it's been pretty successful. I've seen students that have come in and get really engaged with some of the coding curriculum that we're teaching them. There are some students, of course, that aren't familiar with coding, not too interested in technology, and sometimes that's a challenge to really get them engaged. And once you're able to break through that opposition of them not interested in coding, they take on a whole new perspective of what technology means and what it means to be able to create something from nothing.
1: Mm. You know, first of all, that's fascinating, and that journey. One thing I like to ask people about transformation is because, especially for our young people, they see our trajectory. So, went to Central Purdue, which is a very prestigious school, typically in engineering.
0: Mm-hmm.
1: It's not easy to get in Purdue. So, you know, to be able to take that track, and then you had a corporate job coming out of school, that seems like very linear, like right up. Like,
0: exactly.
1: Let's talk about, was there any challenges as a black man coming up through St. Paul to Purdue? Like, how did you navigate some of the challenges, or did you have challenges? I assume you did, but.
0: Well, I would say were minimal. I know when I went to St. Paul Central, I was a person that stayed in the streets, but I was very, very intentional about getting my education. So at St. Paul Central, I was able to really make sure that I took the time to learn my studies. But the studies, they weren't challenging enough for me in terms of the courses that were taught.

0: taken. I mean, I took typing, which was very, very instrumental in learning how to use a keyboard.
1: Hey, man, that, sure. I took three quarters of typing.
0: So that was great. I was pretty proficient in math, which is, again, another component of that's useful in technology. And but outside of those other courses, a lot of the other courses really didn't move me a whole lot. Mm-hmm. And so I got to a point where my senior year, I had three classes. I came in at 9 and I was out of there by noon. And I was in the streets, but I was still getting my A's and B's. Mm-hmm. And so, but I knew I couldn't continue on that path. And so when I got the opportunity to get a scholarship at Purdue, Business Opportunity Scholarship, that kind of changed my mindset. So in terms of challenges, there were challenges for me to try to stay focused on my education, stay focused in really bettering myself, and then learning the skill sets to eventually run my own business.
1: Hmm. You know, I can definitely appreciate that track from corporate to entrepreneurship. There's a lot of things that we go through as people of color in the corporate world, mm-hmm. which is very difficult, and so, but I always say there are no easy paths, right?
0: Right.
1: Those corporate checks are nice, let's be clear.
0: They are, because when you become an entrepreneur, it's a whole different ballgame.
1: Oh, it's a whole
0: when
1: different.
0: When it comes down to paying those bills.
1: Yeah.
0: Those and making the money to pay the bills.
1: Yeah, those cafeterias and benefits are nice. So
0: yes, they are.
1: I don't tell people to run from those quickly, but, sometimes the call is the call, so you got to mm-hmm. answer to it. When you started, as you start getting technology, tell me more about how you got, you start getting focused on youth, because you're in entertainment.
0: Right.
1: What made you focus on youth in terms of technology? Because that wasn't your background.
0: No, it wasn't my background. And that really became a situation when I got on with Osiris Organization. Mm-hmm. Because to give you a little history, they were established in 1998 and by a brother named Bill Roddy. And their focus was on creating opportunities for at-risk youth through the home county program over in Minneapolis. Mm-hmm. That led into building a number of computer labs in Minneapolis, computer labs here in St. Paul, and that's kind of where I started getting a little bit more engaged with technology once I got involved with a lot of those activities in terms of setting up opportunities and access for youth to at least be able to go into the rec centers and have access to a computer. Mm-hmm. Because a lot of families these days, well, even back then, but nowadays, more families are starting to understand that they need to have a computer. But back then, a lot of families didn't have computers. Kids didn't have access to certain technology devices that they needed in order to get more exposure to technology. Hmm. Excuse me.
1: Yeah, let's talk more about the youth in terms of what, coding is not something like right now. There are apps you can get to do coding, right?
0: Mm-hmm.
1: And so why is coding and technology literacy so essential for young people?
0: Well, because it teaches them how to, one, be patient, teaches them to learn how to think critically. They also, there's an opportunity for them to learn how to work in a team environment. And so coding is essential when it comes down to the student or youth or young adult who's ever engaged with it to really determine how to solve a problem. And solve a problem by going through a number of iterations of putting code pieces together in order to accomplish a certain result.
1: Mm. Well, yeah, critical thinking is something that will never go out of style.
0: Like, no.
1: There'll never come to a point where we as human beings don't need critical thinking. So I think that's really important for you guys to focus on that. We talked about thinking about the future, mm-hmm. 5 to 10 years, when you're in the 2030s, 2040s. What kind of opportunities, career opportunities do you see that students should be preparing for when they learn this technology? What kind of things will be open to them by learning technology now?
0: Cybersecurity, AI, of course. IT support, drone technology, gaming technology, blockchain technology, There's a number of different, I mean, technology is so infused in everyday life, in our homes, in our businesses, our phones, our computers. I mean, there are so many opportunities, and from a career perspective, that technology is kind of the primary skill set that you need to have in order to be successful in these fields. So those are just a few of them.
1: You know, amongst our people, I think in people in general, but particularly our people, there's a little fear about artificial intelligence, right?
0: Yeah.
1: You know, there's some fear.
0: Mm-hmm.
1: Some parents may not even want their kids to learn much about it.
0: Mm-hmm.
1: But tell us, you know, I know about AI now, artificial general intelligence that's coming up soon.
0: Mm-hmm.
1: We got generative AI, which is going to be creating its own AI.
0: Mm-hmm.
1: How is AI changing the workplace and the workforce? And what should students understand about AI now in the most simple way for those who may have some fear?
0: The first thing students should understand is that AI is a tool. It is not to replace your brain. It is not to replace your thinking process. It is a tool that is used. That needs to be used responsibly, meaning that don't use it to try to defraud anybody. Don't use it to try to create some form of unrealistic type of output. It should be used to enhance your thinking, enhance the ability for you to be able to create something from nothing. But AI is so infused, again, I'll use the word infused, because it is rapidly changing the lives of not only us personally, but also businesses. It helps businesses be able to produce a lot more, a lot faster. It helps businesses be able to write better, a lot faster. So it's really a tool that makes things a little bit more, well, I'm going to say a lot more efficient when it comes down to the use of time to create, develop, or produce something.
1: Hmm. Well, you know, again, I think there's, you know, we can, you know, be in fear, but we have to know what's going on. I think there are some challenges. I know schools are working through how to use AI responsibly and still learn the basics, right?
0: Mm-hmm.
1: Because right now, you know, we used to be, we old enough to remember, we couldn't bring a calculator to class.
0: Right, exactly.
1: Yeah, and now you got a phone that's better than computers that we had. They're 10 times better than the computers we had access to, right?
0: And so 10 times. I mean, if I can give you an example, my phone that I use, it's like my second computer.
1: Yeah.
0: It's my computer away from home. To give an example, so I had to go and drop off a sound level variance application at DSI, Department of Safety Inspectors, for the Rondo block party I'm creating. But I forgot my map. All I had to do was pull up my phone, because I have access to my Google Drive, and find the map of my Google Drive and email it to them from my phone, instead of me having to go all the way back home,
1: mm-hmm.
0: print out the map, and bring it back.
1: I'm old enough to remember when we're old enough to remember you had to look at a map and then like search stuff, like you, especially cross country.
0: Right.
1: My grandfather used to pull out the map and track his way and transistor radio to talk to people. You know, that was like the rite of passage, to be able to learn how to read a map. Like nowadays you just say, hey, I need to go somewhere. It's like, okay. And it just takes you, which there is a discipline to learn these things,
0: mm-hmm.
1: how roads work and
0: mm-hmm.
1: all that. And so there are some of these disciplines that are going away. But it's still important. We can't let them be behind. And we know a lot of our communities are still behind access and technology. So, you know, why do you think, what are the barriers you're seeing from people having access to technology? Because everyone has a phone, but what are the other barriers that's really lacking, causing them not to have access to some of this information?
0: Well, first and foremost, exposure to technology should start at a younger age. And I think that's part of our access issue, because some of our older or our youth that are in their teens, they may not have had the opportunity to get exposed to technology, so they don't know how to gain that access. Another thing is that, you know, if you don't have the internet at home, you're not going to have access to, you know, be able to have that prime access to be able to utilize technology. Devices, if you don't have a computer or a laptop outside of the phone. Phones are great, but they're not the same as computers and laptops. So if you don't have one of those, then you're limited to how much access you have to technology. Schools need to really incorporate technology, some form of technology curriculum as their base curriculum, mm-hmm. like English, like math. They need to be incorporated in schools at that basic requirement level. And I think that's where it starts as well.
1: And I think when we talk about communities of color, one of the challenges are not getting access to that information early, because we know other communities do.
0: Mm-hmm.
1: And schools are not built to be adaptable. We basically have the same school system for the last 100 years.
0: Exactly.
1: You know, I bless them for that, all our educators, but it's the same system that was created in the 1900s.
0: Mm-hmm.
1: And so, unfortunately, it's not built to be that adaptable. They'll try to sprinkle stuff in, but again, it's not part of the core curriculum, which, as you're saying, it needs to be part of the core. And that's why other people will go pay their kids to get into different programs so they get that information mm-hmm. and access anyway.
0: Mm-hmm.
1: And I think that's really challenging. When we talk about technology fields, how important is representation, especially from black and brown youth? Why is representation matters in those fields?
0: Very, very important, because it instills confidence, for one. It instills that the person of that black and brown, what's the word I want to use? Black and brown culture. Mm-hmm. They, right now, and, you know, with all of the racism going on and the opportunities for our black and brown people to become successful, they're kind of already brainwashed to a degree into thinking that I can't do this. I gotta, you know, go a different route in terms of being successful in an area like sports, or maybe even selling drugs in the street, because they're not attuned to thinking that they can be successful in any other field. And so when it comes down to representation, like, for instance, when we hire Osiris, we hire college students, and we try to stick with black and brown instructors so they can see the instructors that are teaching them this technology courses are the ones that have become successful in learning technology, because you got to know it in order to teach it.
1: Yeah.
0: And then we also have guest speakers that come in that are black-owned businesses that are technology businesses. And if I could drop a couple, few, like mm-hmm. Minnesota STEM Partnership,
1: yeah.
0: DG, or Disinvested Youth Gaming Initiative.
1: Hal.
0: And so we have them come in and do presentations. So when they see that these leaders, these business owners of technology businesses are representing the same black and brown culture that you're from, then it kind of gives them the opportunity to trust and understand and build that confidence that, hey, maybe I can accomplish the same things that they did. And maybe I can have my own technology business once I've obtained the skill sets necessary. Maybe I could be in those corporate meetings where they're talking about some kind of technology initiative because I have gained the skill set and seeing other black and brown leaders doing the same thing.
1: Mm. You know, that's so good. One, we understand the research tells us when we see each other, especially black men,
0: mm-hmm.
1: Everyone learns better. Like black boys, every comprehension goes up.
0: Mm-hmm.
1: Representation has a real visceral impact on how we learn, how we think. The other thing that's important is that when we're in those rooms, in those classrooms, it's important because, that programming, say, of AI, that still has bias.
0: It does.
1: We know that AI has bias. Now, my particular belief is that as AGI, artificial general intelligence, it will start removing itself from bias. But again, its baseline is bias.
0: And
1: we know hiring, firing, that's all predicated on bias. So a lot of research is if we have people in the room, they can speak to issues that are affecting all people, not just some people.
0: Exactly.
1: So I think that's another reason representation matters. Beyond technology, what life skills are young people going to need to be successful leaders in the future? And also, as you deal with more young people as I am, what life skills are you seeing missing right now? What are you seeing they're being challenged in, and what do they need?
0: The first thing is respecting your peers. They need to learn how to respect their peers. For one, I see a number of students that that are probably coming from broken households and have not been able to gain the knowledge of being respectful, for one. Secondly, learn how to communicate. You know, learn the proper way to introduce yourself, to approach someone, and to say thank you. So just some of those basic home learnings that you need to have in terms of being successful in any field, for that matter. But when it comes to technology, you also need to have some financial knowledge as well, because you definitely want to make sure that when you get to an age where you need to start managing your own money, well, technology is going to be involved with that, some fashion, form, or another, whether it's through your banking system, whether it's through investing, whether it's through just saving. So you definitely need to have some financial literacy knowledge as well. And then also being able to, again, work in a team environment, because you're not always going to be working in a silo, working individually. You need to learn how to be able to get along with other individuals, be able to share your ideas, be able to listen to others that are sharing their ideas, and learn how to work together instead of opposing someone else that may have something that you may not be familiar with, you may not understand, or you may not like. So you got to learn how to be a team player.
1: You know, I think you make up some really valid points. What we're seeing is this deterioration of respect and trust. What's this problem? Like, I'll talk to teachers, and one of their biggest challenges that they're, and I've shared this last week in our show, is that sometimes they're telling the young people something, and then the parents aren't holding the young people accountable.
0: Right.
1: Right. And so that makes it more challenging for people who want to share their time if you're not going to hold them accountable. Like, even my programs, I make the parents sign a waiver.
0: Mm-hmm.
1: Like, your kid got to be respectful, or you got to come get them. So,
0: yep.
1: You know, I think there's a lot of times, you're right, the please and thank you, very simple. And communication, I think one of the things that social media has done is it has really, it's really limited their social skills.
0: Yeah, it has.
1: And if you go to a lot of spaces, you know, a lot of them are looking at the ground, they can't talk. Because social media has not helped their social skills. That's why Meta just lost that big lawsuit.
0: That big lawsuit. Right.
1: Because ultimately they knew what was happening,
0: mm-hmm.
1: but they were making the money.
0: Yep, that was the only thing they were concerned about, was making that money.
1: And so we really have to, you know, just as we lean into technology, we got to teach. There are nothing going to replace the ability to communicate, to be able to be kind. You say have manners, as mm-hmm. you're talking about. Mm-hmm. Please, thank you.
0: Yeah.
1: Respect your elder.
0: Yep.
1: Because I always say that, integrity, you know, your skills can get you and your gifts can get you in a room, but your integrity keeps you there.
0: Exactly.
1: And so if you don't have the integrity, and no one wants to deal with you, like, they'll just find somebody else that to deal with you. So we got to teach our young people, it's not just about your skills, it's about your integrity and those things as well. Well, you know, as we talk about that, how do you think mentorship and positive role models influence a young person's confidence and career trajectory and help them with some of these skills they might be missing?
0: Well, you know, witnessing someone in action usually can go a long way. So if you have a mentor that is demonstrating how to be respectful, how to communicate, and at the same time encouraging that mentee to kind of follow in those footsteps and letting them know that if you want to improve your individual self, if you want people to respect you, these are some of the attributes you need to acquire as you're growing up. And also as a mentor, you want to try to get them engaged with whatever it is that you're trying to, whatever knowledge you're trying to share with them. Find ways to make sure that you can engage them in a manner that they understand, that they can comprehend.
1: Yeah, you know, that I think you know, as we look at the world, one of the things I challenge adults and professionals all the time is that we've got to all lean in and take responsibility for mentorship, because we can't leave it on a few and the teachers and just kind of go about our world, because that's what's happening. Many of us are disengaged and we're not really putting ourselves in a position to mentor. So I encourage you, if you're listening, if you're not associated, we'll give you more information, Ronald, myself. Get involved with some young person today. That really helps. You know, what would you challenge? There might be some parents listening. You know, why should they prioritize and encourage their kids to get into STEM or coding and innovation? They might, like, hey, my kids are in sports camp this summer. I don't have time to put them and think about technology. Why should they care about this?
0: Well, if they care about their child, their offsprings growing up to become a mature, smart, respectful individual, then they want to also understand that technology is not going anywhere. It's going to continue to evolve. And pretty soon, it's just a matter of time where anything that you want to get accomplished is going to require some form of technology foundation. And so it is the future. And if you're thinking about your children becoming more responsible in the future, becoming successful in the future, don't be afraid of technology. Embrace it. Embrace the opportunity for your child to learn some aspect of technology. And it could be the basics, because once they grasp a hold of it and get engaged with it, I pretty much guarantee you that they'll find a pathway that they want to learn more. Once they find something that they can grasp onto that entertain, not just entertains them, but engages them and piques their mind, piques their thought process, they will want to look into developing that skill set more. To give you an example, I have a couple of students at Hazel Park that just really embrace technology, really embrace the coding that I was teaching them, that they didn't want to do anything else. They wanted to continue to learn more about coding. And it was just amazing. It almost brought tears to my eyes, because it's not often you see that with our underserved and underprivileged youth. You get a lot of opposition, and I'm just hoping that there's enough of us here in the Twin Cities that we can continue to push the need for our young underrepresented children and young adults to be able to embrace what technology can provide for you.
1: Yeah, that's so good. It's so important for us to do our best to make this stuff accessible and give them access, because ultimately, I always say that youth are not our future; they are right now.
0: Yeah,
1: right. And
0: right.
1: So they're taking on positions. And you think about Zuckerberg and many of them created their tech companies. They were 19.
0: Mm-hmm.
1: You know, so they didn't wait till someone gave them permission. They did it now. So I think part of that's like confidence and all those other things. Well, tell me, what is something that gives you hope when you look at the next generation?
0: Well, if I can just go back years when I used to roller skate on a regular basis, my brother and I believe we were the pioneers, the innovators of this particular device back in the mid-70s. We created lights that go on the bottom of your roller skates, and we used a 9-volt battery and a Christmas tree light. And that was my exact first exposure to technology. And so if we were able to do that back, 30 years, 40? No, more longer than that. Mid-70s?
1: Yeah,
0: so that was almost 60 years ago. And so if we were able to do that not then, I'm hoping that our youth, our youngins that have come about today can take some of that same mindset and develop their own little device or application or what have you. So I have hope that with the way technology is being so exposed today, that we're going to have a number of youth that are going to latch on to it real quick. They're going to embrace it, and they're going to be able to take it to a level that we aren't even ready to be prepared for.
1: Hmm.
0: So I do have that hope.
1: Yeah, we you and me both. So as we start wrapping up, I want to ask you, what is one final message you would like to leave with our listeners about investing in youth, technology, and the future of our communities?
0: Get it done. Don't fret. Go to these camps. You mentioned a number of camps that are out here, STEM camps. Try to encourage your youth, your children to see if, you know, get a better understanding. Be engaged with what they do on their cell phones. What games do they play? What activities are they engaged with when it comes to utilizing the computer? And just be more engaged with their using technology today and see how you can maybe step in and encourage them to become innovators, designers, and not just users of the technology. So that's the message I would like to leave to the listening audience. Engage your youth to become innovators. If they're using technology today, find out if they're interested or encourage them to determine how they can become innovators of the technology that they use today to maybe create something that's far and above of what they're actually engaged with now.
1: So before we close, I would love you to tell our listeners how to get a hold of you and how they can support the work that you're doing, and how they can find you and find your organization.
0: Okay. You can visit OSIRISorganization.org. 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You can reach me in my email at rbuford, that's B-U-F-O-R-D, at OSIRISorganization.org. And you reach out, and if you're interested in any of the coding programs, the AI programs that we offer, as well as we're looking at doing some workforce development through Google Career Certificate. So we are certainly looking for people that are really going to be committed and dedicated to taking up to a 6-month program where they learn cybersecurity, IT, AI. Now, this is for your 17 to 24-year-olds, but certainly reach out to us. We definitely have a program that allows you to develop those skill sets. You got the once you complete that program, you also have the opportunity to go through resume writing, interviewing, skill building, and all of the workforce development attributes that you need to at least possess before you start looking for a job.
1: Wow, that's powerful stuff. Thank you, listeners. We pray that you would reach out to Ron. If you know some young people that need access, or if you are that young person, reach out to them. A little fun fact, Ron, I hear that you used to be the music manager for Camel J's radio personality, Chantel Sings, huh?
0: I did.
1: Wow, this dude got a pretty diverse background here. So
0: some little birdie must have snuck that in.
1: Little birdie snuck that in. But yeah, we are grateful that, you know, God took you on a journey of careers, but I'm grateful that you're helping our young people today. Listen, family, thank you, Ron, for sharing this information with us today and being a real support that our community needs. You know, we know that technology is shaping the future, but access, mentorship, and opportunity determines who gets to participate in that future. Today's conversation challenges us to ensure every young person has the tools, support, and exposure needed to thrive in an innovative economy. You know, we want to give a special thanks to our guest, Ronald Buford, for joining us today and sharing his insight on technology, education, and preparing young people for the future. Again, you can find more information at OSIRISorganization.org or rbuford at OSIRISorganization.org. I will list this on my LinkedIn. And follow me on LinkedIn. As we close out today's conversation, we are reminded that access to technology, education, mentorship can change the trajectory of a young person's life. When we invest in our young youth today, we create stronger leaders, innovators, and problem solvers for tomorrow. So special thanks to WFNU 94.1 FM, Jopinay Productions, myself and our executive producer, Jocelyn P. Johnson, and for all our listeners. Family, I pray that you leave this show today feeling love, encouraged, and empowered, because this is the transformation code. Let's live whole. Let's live aligned. Let's keep transforming together.
0: Thank you.

0: So it's important that we don't run away from this, but rather we embrace technology, right, through an early adapter lens, because my fear is if you don't embrace it, you don't gain that skill, and then you lose out, right? So even looking at the Black community is that how do we get more of us to be early adapters in the tech space, right? So again, I want to give you credit for, and that's why I love, again, what you're doing with B3, that the AI bootcamp, our scholars, our young men participated in that. And, you know, we got high feedback from there. So again, even having a partner like you with B3, what you're doing to advance meaningful skills development is crucial. So,
1: and again, we work with partners. As people know, one of my values is collaboration over competition. You know, there's not enough people doing this work. We especially when you do it with excellence, there's not enough. And so we are grateful that we can support organizations to do this, to fill in the gaps. So we can, at the end, we want to help our young people. As we start wrapping up, if you had one message that you would like to leave with parents, educators, mentors, or young people listening today, what would that be?
0: You know, my one message really just one, believe in the brilliance of our young folks, right? And lean into that brilliance. So, you know, there are so many different messaging out there. I'll say for an individual who is consistently around young folks, they are just incredibly bright. Their way of thinking.
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3: The Public News Service Thursday afternoon update. I'm Mike Clifford. Once again, President Donald Trump took to a favorite method of communication, social media, to post his newest threats against Iran. In the first post, he said the United States will be hitting Iran very hard tonight, while he repeated a claim that most of the country's defenses are gone. Trump added in another post, at some point in the not-too-distant future, we'll be taking Korg Island and other oil infrastructure. The U.S. Central Command confirmed it did carry out a strike against a third ship near Oman. CENTCOM says the vessel violated the blockade by attempting to transport Iranian oil through the Gulf of Oman. Meantime, as union groups in Wisconsin get more involved in clean energy projects across the state, leaders view the proliferation of data centers as another opportunity for growth. Wisconsin was the first state to have its major electric power utilities commit to using union labor on renewable energy projects.
4: Emily Pritzko with the Wisconsin Building Trades Council says that's been a real asset for early union advocacy on projects. With a recent strategic shift to get involved earlier in the planning process, Pritzko says it helps their nearly 50,000 members partner with developers who support union labor commitments.
5: It allows us to flex the solidarity in the organization we naturally have, and it also works really well to advocate for that work right on the front end.
4: Pritzko says clean energy construction is one of the largest job creation opportunities the state has seen as data centers continue to put pressure on Wisconsin's energy grid. I'm Judith Ruiz Branch reporting.
3: And many folks in America are celebrating June as Pride Month, but there's a growing disparity between states that accept and support those who identify as LGBTQ and the states that don't.
6: For the past 6 years, gay advocacy group Out Leadership has produced an index gauging the business climate for gay and transgender people, showing where they can live and work with the least discrimination and hardship. Professor Brandon Robinson with the University of California says the backlash against people who identify as LGBTQ shouldn't stop people from observing the month.
7: We should be really celebrating it. We should be saying we're here, we matter, we're important, we have value. It's needed more now than it has been lately.
6: I'm Roz Brown.
3: Next, with the midterm election less than 6 months away, there's a push for more voter engagement and education in the Keystone State. The effort comes as turnout remains low, with preliminary data showing fewer than 20% of eligible voters participated in the state's May primary. Tina Thompson with New Voices for Reproductive Justice says many people feel disconnected, unsure their vote makes a difference.
8: The redistricting that's happening, it makes people feel even more less connected to the process because they're constantly creating barriers for people to get out and vote.
3: The Our Stories, Our Power listening sessions start today in Philadelphia and then again next Thursday in Pittsburgh. This is Public News Service. And Utah is one of the best states in the country for child well-being. That's according to a report we've been following. It's called the 2026 Kids Count Data Book. It's from the Annie Casey Foundation.
9: Advocates are urging lawmakers, educators, and community groups use the data as a roadmap building on Utah's strengths while addressing gaps early, especially for working families and children facing barriers. Martin Munoz with the advocacy group Choices for Utah's Children says the state's strongest performance came in family and community measures.
10: Because of that community support, that community connection, that is the domain that has helped Utah become a top state in the nation.
9: Munoz says the report also points to challenges ahead. He says state leaders need to focus more attention on child health policy while also sustaining recent gains in education. The group says those two areas will be key if the state wants to hold on to its high ranking. I'm Mark Richardson.
3: And if you're a voter in Colorado, you probably noticed an uptick in canvassers asking for signatures. Many are working overtime to meet looming deadlines for getting measures onto the November ballot.
11: Charlie Kessler with Provecho Collective is trying to convince voters to consider replacing Colorado's flat income tax with a graduated tax, where people earning more pay more and people earning less pay less. Kessler says Initiative 195 would enable the state to invest in chronically underfunded areas like child care, education, and health care by raising taxes on individuals earning over $500,000 a year.
12: Which is going to raise around $2 billion for the state. We're really hoping some of that will go towards teacher pay and making sure we have smaller classroom sizes for kids.
11: Initiative 195 was launched by Protect Colorado's Future, a coalition of community, grassroots, and policy organizations. The measure would cut taxes for 97% of Coloradans. The top 3% of earners would see their tax rates rise from the current level, 4.4%, to as high as 8.4% for people earning more than $1 million a year. I'm Eric Galatas.
3: Finally, organizers in Iowa are using music and community events to try to shift attitudes in rural America. The Backroads Tour Music Festival is coming to the state this weekend.
13: People who live and work in rural areas say they don't have many chances to connect outside of work and school, which researchers say has created civic deserts in rural communities. Rural Organizing Community Engagement Director Dom Holmes says people feel isolated, leading to ongoing division among neighbors.
14: Folks are just simply not gathering with their neighbors. They're in isolated bubbles, and they don't really know the neighbors that they feel animosity towards.
13: The Backroads Tour will wind its way across 12 states. The first Iowa date is in Dubuque this Saturday, nestled along the Mississippi River on the state's eastern border. I'm Mark Moran.
3: This is Mike Clifford for Public News Service. 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

0: Hey man, life is better when you cry a little, laugh a lot, and be thankful for everything you got. Be you and be true.
1: Yeah, yeah, it's time for that. Time for that show. You know what it is, man? It's I'm here in the flesh, baby, on this wonderful, little bit rainy, but it's still a beautiful day because I get to see and talk to you guys and give you some inspiration, some motivation. But yes, you are tuned in 3 o'clock to Throwback Thursdays, Talent Fridge's Motivational Talks, right here on 94.1 WFNU, the Live is Liz Radio Network on the planet in Minnesota, through the Twin Cities metropolitan area. You know how I'm coming. And I'm super, super excited to be here. Just because, you know, when you're trying to get things in order in life, you know, it don't always happen when you want it. It's not always the timing when you want it, but it's always going to happen at that right time. So just keep your faith strong, keep your head up, keep your eyes open, stay attentive. And keep working, keep grinding, no matter what it is, keep going after it, because that is the biggest thing that's gonna, you know, separate you or separate good from the great. Just always remember that. Yeah, for you guys that are new to the show, this is a motivational podcast slash radio show. So that means you can get me on all social media platforms, especially TikTok now. I have to slow it down and always tell you guys, go check on TikTok as well, because that's another part of the new little structure that we got going on. I'm super excited, just for this, the remainder of this year, because I got some cool, interesting things for you guys. Not just, you know, cool live, you know, well talked about interviews. But you know, we got some shows and some cool things that, you know, took some time, man. Like I said, it's not always on your time, but timing is going to happen when it's supposed to happen. You know what I mean? You just got to, stay patient, stay ready, you know? But this is motivation. Podcast. So it's official underscore Talent Fridge. Again, that's official underscore Talent Fridge. And that gets you all the access to me. You can sign DMs if you're a new artist or any person that wants to put out their information on the radio just to get it to the fans, the family, the viewers. We gotta get that. We gotta get that out to you guys because it's super important. And if you feel like it's important to you, and it's positivity is changing, it's changing the world, is putting a blueprint on something, man. Always feel free to slide in the DMs or call up here at 651-313-5125. Again, that is 651-313-5125, and we'll try to make you go live. But other than that though, man, hopefully you guys enjoyed the day. It's gonna be just a pretty much a smooth kickback day of old school, but we got some new school joints in there from Chris Brown, Drake, and so many more. Thank you for always showing love to the show, to the pages, because like I always tell you, without you guys there is no me. All right. So I'm very, very appreciative. I also put that out there on our airwaves as well. Always be grateful. Always be thankful for the opportunities that you're guided with and blessed with, because you never know. You know what I mean? Sometimes we're wishing for something that we're not ready for. But sometimes we are ready for it and we're wishing for it. So stay patient and let your light shine. All right. Before we get into the show, you know how we do. We're going to get some sports, entertainment, and what's going on throughout the Twin Cities metropolitan area. There's been a lot of stuff been going on in the news, and there's a lot of cool stuff that we'll be talking to you shortly about. I'm excited to talk about, especially when it comes to sports. You know how I come, man. You know how we don't get too much into it, but you know, if you're a basketball fan, I'm going with the Knicks. I'm just putting that out there right now. All right. But other than that though, man, sit back, relax, tell your friends, tell your family, share, like, and subscribe on the YouTube page. That's official underscore Talent Fridge. But I want to leave you with this quote before we jump into some music. The teenager you are. This is a little motivational, inspirational little thing for you. Okay, ponder on this. You are a work in progress. Don't be afraid to make mistakes. They are how you learn to grow. Okay, you are unique. Okay, there is no one else in the world exactly like you. Embrace your individuality. Okay, 3, you are capable. You can achieve anything you set your mind to. Don't let anyone tell you otherwise. Okay, 4. You are important. If you ain't got a pen or paper or want to write this down or whatever, record whatever, you can. All right. But this is just something that, some affirmations to tell yourself. All right. 4, you are important. Your voice matters. Your opinions matter. You are what matters. Okay. Your feelings matter. 5, you are loved. You are surrounded by people who care about you and want the best for you. And if you're not, you need to get around the people that want to see you go the other way. You feel me? It never works that way. All right. Number six, you are worthy. You are worthy of love, happiness, and success. Nine, you are strong. Okay. You have the strength to overcome any challenge you face. And number 10, the most important, but last, you are a teenager. Okay. This is your time to be great. This is your time to grow. This is the internal teenager, because we always have one of those still. No matter how grown you get, no matter how you become a grown adult, you'll still have that inside. So just keep telling yourself that, whatever your name is, say, little such and such, this is what I believe. And remember, man, it's all about the mindset. It's all about how you chase the day. It's not the strongest of the species that survive, nor the most intelligent, but it's the ones who respond to change. So remember that, all right? So, yeah, you are tuned in. And the first song we're going to play tonight, because I really want to get it cracking, because, you know, it's a smooth day. It's a relaxed day, but we're going to have some jams here for you. So the first song we're getting into is Drake's Nokia. This is off his new album, which he has dropped three albums. If you haven't had time to go check that out, because it is hitting the airwaves heavy. Him and OVO, shout out, you guys are doing your thing. Love the albums. Keep it up, Drake. All right, here it is, Nokia. We'll be back. 94.1 WFNU. Yeah.

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Meet me and get ready for something new, December 31st. Mentally, spiritually, subsequently, sexually. Here's my number, hit me with a text, is what you said to me. I

0: Yeah, baby, this diggy in your DM. Maybe one day you can be my BM. But right now, just
1: test me.
0: Yeah, I know you staying at home still. I can do your

0: vineyard. Parents got money, but you ain't no big spender. Rather be out fighting for your people and your gender. I'm just seeing if I could fit into the agenda. Earthy girl, you be out at Afropunk with your plump. Saying that I know I press my luck, but I ain't. That's more stressful, what, girl?
1: Text me.
0: Baby, this diggy in your DM. Maybe one day you can be my BM. But right now, just
1: text me.

Yeah, yeah, you know how we rock it, man. That was a little bit of Diggy Simmons with Text Me. I love that song. It's real smooth, real melodic. It's one of those songs where you can just cruise and you can always just jam. All right, this is one thing I do want to tell you guys, because I've been pondering on this as well. If your actions inspire others to dream more, learn more, and do more and become more, you are a leader. You're a natural born leader. Some of us aren't taking the reins in our lives to understand. If you're quiet, if you're shy, maybe you'll lead a different way. Maybe you're a person that doesn't have to rah-rah, but know that you're a leader. You're here for a reason, to help the world, to change the world, to make the world a better place. Remember, success is built in the small daily efforts, not the big ones. All right? So just remember that. All right, man. Let's keep on jamming out to this music, man. I'm feeling real good. I'm feeling real, real nice. It hasn't been raining outside. That's right now, as of right now. So that's really nice. Hopefully that the sun pops up. I really want to get outside. Now, the last couple days have been really, really hot. I've been drinking a lot of water. Hopefully, you've been doing the same. Remember, drink water. You got to drink water. It's hot out there. All right. So, let's keep on jamming out, man. This is Chris Brown, Leon Thomas. This is off of Chris Brown's new album, Brown. And it's really been going up. It's been really going up. So, hopefully, you guys enjoy this. It's kind of a throwback style song, but it is a new song. All right. It's called Fallen. We'll be back in a moment.

Hopefully everybody's having a wonderful Throwback Thursday, man. We in here playing some tunes, and hopefully you just enjoying it, man. Look around, man. Look how beautiful the world is, man. Even though some people will say it's crazy. Yes, the crazy world we live in. We know that, but it's still such a beautiful thing. So many beautiful opportunities, especially when you put your mind to it. Study while others are sleeping. Work while others are loafing. Prepare while others are playing, and you will enjoy while others are regretting. Okay, no act of kindness, no matter how small, is ever wasted. So remember, be good to somebody else because you never know what they're going through. Let's practice some empathy. All right, let's keep on tuning. You're now on 94.1 WFNU, Talent Fresh's Motivational Talks, right here. This is a new song right here that I'm getting ready to play for you off the album, Brown. This is Chris Breezy. I'm in a

Chris Breezy mood. If you want to hear something, if you're feeling like how I'm feeling, if you're jamming, if you love this musical menu that we're giving you, you can always call up here at 651-313-5125 and let us know how we doing, because we love you guys. All right, keep tuning in.

Yeah. It's time for some sports, baby. Your one and only Tyler Tycoon right here. Let's jump into the show, man. Let's do it right. Anyone that's been keeping up with basketball, been keeping up with the playoffs, you know it's wrapping up. I know some of us are like, oh, man, I can't believe basketball is winding up. But it's still here. It's still on TV. And you are getting some action-packed basketball, NBA basketball, man. You have the Spurs versus the New York Knicks, man. It's been really, really, it's been an episode, okay? We've had everything from, you know, from Taylor Swift popping up, now they won. Jordan, what's my man's name? Karl Anthony Towns' girlfriend Jordan, you know, showing up with the orange purse, and every time they win, it's superstitions, man. I'm a guy that I don't really believe in superstitions as much. I believe in just going out there doing the work, but I do believe there is certain situations and environments that are a little bit harder to play in. Not giving New York an excuse, but I've been watching how they've been balling, and I love it. I'm enjoying it. They did win last night with Obinobi. it was a game winner. Just went off the rim and he put it back in, and they ended up winning from by 1 point. That was a tragic loss for all my Spurs fans. I'm sorry that you guys had to endure that. But you guys are still fighting back. The series right now is 3-1. And they if I'm correct, are they going back to the Spurs? Let me check here. I believe we're going back to San Antonio. There was two games. One of the games was kind of derailed by an unfortunate situation that we won't get into. But I don't think that we have to look we don't have to look forward to seeing that having to endure that again. So, but if you haven't, go watch, grab some, you know, food or whatever with your friends, family. It's a nice way to join camaraderie and watch some good sports, man. I'm really enjoying, this. I'm hopefully our boy, shout out to Anthony, Karl Anthony Towns. He was a Minnesota Timberwolf before he was a New York Knicks. So anytime it's one of our guys, I call him, consider him our guy. We drafted him. You know, we just hope that he can, you know, win a championship, man. It would be beautiful to see. I know him personally, good guy. His father, wonderful guy, Mr. Karl Anthony Towns Sr. So we're rooting for you, Karl, man. Bring one home. All right. Let's go on over to soccer, man. Okay. We got the FIFA World Cup 2026, baby. That right now. Now I'm looking at the matches. It's Mexico versus South Africa. South Africa is down 2-0. It says it's 74 Fahrenheit out there, okay? And it's live. So if you haven't been keeping up, go check it out. Group B is South Korea versus Czech. So let's keep those sports sports names and everything going out. I'm looking at all of them, from all these great players, from Messi and Ronaldo and just looking at it, Haaland, and it's just a really cool thing to see, man. You're gonna see some of your legends, your favorite players play. And this is one of those times of the year where a lot of sports is wrapping up, but it's a lot of sports and action packed stuff. So you can always go out there, and if you ain't got no tickets for, you know, getting to the playoffs, because any of the playoffs is gonna be super expensive. I heard it was like $10,000 just sit up in the nosebleeds. Okay, brother ain't got that kind of bread. So if you do, you can always donate. Okay. I'm just playing. But anyway, man, if you do get the opportunity, go and enjoy it. But if you don't, you know, celebrate with your friends, man. Pick a team. All right. It's always fun to have a team that you're rolling with. All right. Let's go on over to one of my favorite sports here, basketball as well. Last but not least, we have the ladies, all right? WNBA basketball season is going on. Now, that one is pretty early. I love how they kind of split sports apart a little bit so we can keep everybody, you know, in the light and what they're doing, but still be able to kind of watch them, everybody, all right? Now, right now, we're sitting the Minnesota Lynx, okay? We're sitting at number one in the Western Conference. We're over 500. We're sitting at 8-3-3, and that's a beautiful percentage, all right? We're sitting at 10-2, haven't really taken any L's. It really looks good for us because we're above the Aces. They won the championship. So hopefully we can just keep on sticking together. The last game we played the Dallas Wings, it was 100-76, so we're putting the belt to whoop, whoop.
you know, to everybody, and let's keep that going up. Most importantly is going out there and really supporting our ladies, really supporting, you know, the WNBA and what they're trying to do, to trying to, you know, bring that, bring more of that to light. So the only way we can bring that to light is for you, the fans, to friends, family, all that, to go out and support your favorite team. And so big support with that. We can make some things happen, man. You know, pay the ladies what they need to be paid. But other than that, though, if you do want to watch, keep continuing to watch the Minnesota Lynx. Next game will be Saturday, June 13th at 7 p.m. Then we have the Fire. All right, that's gonna be on Monday, June 5th. I'm sorry, June 13th. Monday, June 15th will be against the Fire at 7 p.m. So go check that out. StubHub, Ticketmaster, you know where to go when it comes to really enjoying some good basketball. And the ladies, they dunking and stuff now, man. It's really, really interesting and really exciting. As me having some ladies, some young ladies, I always want to show them, hey, look, anything you can do, anything I can, daddy can do, you can do as well. So I really preach that. Putting that out there, man. We love the ladies, man, and keep doing what you're doing. All right, let's keep on getting some music. We'll come back. I'm gonna let you guys know what you guys can look forward to doing through the weekend and through next week with Minnesota events, and then we'll talk about a little bit about the Billboard. Hopefully it'll change a little bit from Drake, you know, doing his thing, but if not, we'll make it fast for you. All right, this is B.O.B. featuring Bruno Mars, Nothing on You. This is Talent Versus Motivational Talks right here on 94.1 WFNU.

Yeah, yeah. That's my one of my favorite tracks. Now, I got to play this song for the old school listeners that really enjoy the old school 90s music. All right, I got a little game. If you know what song and who this artist is that I'm going to play, you might win some. You might win some. You might win some. I don't know. We're going to see. You probably will. Okay? But I'm interested to know what two artists are on this song. All right? I'm going to play it real quick. Boom, boom. Let's go.

0: loving this beautiful Throwback Thursday, man. I'm enjoying it, and I hate when it wraps up. But we will do this, right? Because we got to give y'all the top 10. All right, top 10. Things did change. All right. We got number 10, Dracula by Tammy and Paula. All right. Number 9, we got I Can't Love You Anymore by Ella Langley. Then we have Shebang. Number 8, Drake, Drizzy Rogers. Now, number 7, we got So Easy by Olivia Dean. Number 6, we got Man I Need by Olivia Dean. Number 5, I got I Just Might, Bruno Mars. That's going up. Be Her, Ellie Longley. Number 3, we got Janice, STFU. I'm not going to say it because my mama's listening. Anyway, that is Drake again. Number 2, we have Choosing Texas, Ellie Langley. And number 1, we have Ariana Grande with Hate That I Made You Love Me. Now, I love her. That's one of my favorites, okay? But we will play that next week because we ain't got time this week. But I do want to tell you some things that you got to get into and might want to get into this weekend and throughout the week, all right? We got the Twin Cities Pride Youth Night and St. Paul Pride Rainbow Celebrations and Inclusive Family Friends Festivals kick off with Youth Night at the Target Field, following by Pride Celebration at Rice Park on Saturday, June 13, 2026. All right. Then we got Special Olympics, USA Games, major sports competition and community events taking place at the Mall of America and other venues from the June 20th to June 26th. And that is accompanied by law enforcement's torch run ceremony. Okay. That requirements matches majority site wide summer sports events cost. It's free spectators viewing. All right. Now we got the Water Lantern, okay, festival, a scientific gathering featuring beautiful illuminated water lanterns, launching Saturday, June 13th, 2026 at 6 o'clock p.m. That should be really, really beautiful. Okay. It's grounded at Palin Beach House in St. Paul for the outdoor events. Tickets and information available on Eventbrite, but that's going to be really beautiful tonight. All right. Also, then we got Minnesota State Fair, the iconic Great State Get Together, runs from August through Labor Day. Okay. Featuring live performance from artists like Bonnie Barrett, TLC, Weird Al, and a few other people. So that's coming up, something you guys can look at. Now, when it comes to art, all right, we have Meet at Mia, okay, summer series, a recurring weekly program celebrating Minnesota as a diverse cultural hub, launching its third year on Thursday, all right, evening, all right. Requirements, indoor museum gathering located in the Minnesota Institute of Art, all right. So Minnesota Institute of Art, and that will be coming ASAP. So go out and check that out. We do have the Twins. It says Twins take on regional rivals and competition. That's tickets of 24. And then I'm trying to see here some other sports stuff. That's coming up. That's another whole little bang bang. So we'll get into that next week. But like I said, man, the show is wrapping up. Hopefully I gave you a little something you could take with you to next week, you know. But remember this, all seriousness, a positive attitude gives you power over circumstances instead of your circumstances having power over you. Okay. Walking with a friend in the dark is better than walking alone in the light. So bring somebody with you. You know what I'm saying? It's enough light for everybody to shine. All right. Don't take all of it. You know? You feel me? Other than that, though, thank you for tuning in to Talent Fair's Motivational Talks right here on 94.1 WFNU. And I want to say, always be you and be true. All right. We'll see you next Thursday. I'm sorry, Throwback Thursday. And you'll be rocking with me again. All right, man. Be easy and enjoy the weekend.
1: 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Hit them strictly with that fire, fire, fire, fire, fire, fire.

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1: Hi, this is Kendall Boyson, professional life and recovery coach, and you're listening to Encouragementology, the practice of instilling hope. Hi there. Thanks for joining me. On this show, we're exploring why the place you least want to look may be the exact place holding the answer you've been searching for. Have you ever noticed how easy it is to walk around something that needs your attention? Not because you don't know it's there. In fact, you probably know exactly where it is. It's the conversation you've been meaning to have, the bill sitting unopened on the counter, the decision that you've been putting off, the dream you've talked yourself out of, the feelings that keep showing up when everything finally gets quiet. It's funny how we organize an entire life around avoiding one thing. Sometimes we tell ourselves we're waiting for the right time. Sometimes we say we're still gathering information. Sometimes we convince ourselves it's just too complicated to deal with right now. But if we're honest, most of the time, it isn't confusion that's stopping us. It's discomfort. It's the possibility that looking closer might require something from us. A difficult choice. An uncomfortable truth, a change we weren't planning to make. I was thinking about how often we spend our energy searching for answers everywhere except the place they're most likely to be found. We read another book, listen to another podcast, ask another person's opinion, keep ourselves busy with all kinds of productive distractions. Meanwhile, the thing quietly waiting for our attention sits right there where we left it. It's a little like hearing a strange noise in your house. At first you ignore it. Then you turn up the television. Maybe you leave the room. Maybe you convince yourself it'll stop on its own. But the whole time, part of your attention is still tied to it. It doesn't disappear just because you aren't looking. It simply occupies space in the background. And I wonder how many of us are living with those background noises. Not because we're weak or lazy, simply because being human means there are some doors we'd rather not open, some questions we'd rather not ask, and some truths we'd rather postpone until we feel stronger, braver, smarter, or more prepared. But what if the thing you've been avoiding isn't standing in the way of your progress? What if it is the progress? What if the missing piece isn't hidden somewhere out there waiting to be discovered, but sitting quietly in the one place you've been unwilling to look? Today, we're talking about those places, the corners we avoid, the stories we tell ourselves about how now isn't the right time, and the surprising truth that sometimes the thing we need most is waiting exactly where we want to look least. I think most of us have this idea that if something is really important enough, we'll naturally deal with it. But life doesn't really work that way. Sometimes the things that matter most are the very things we avoid the longest. What's interesting is that avoidance doesn't always look like avoidance. We tend to imagine avoidance as sticking our head in the sand or pretending something doesn't exist. Sometimes it looks like that, but more often it wears a disguise. It looks like staying busy or researching instead of deciding. It looks like waiting for the perfect moment or convincing ourselves we need more information before taking the next step. On the surface, it can even look like responsibility. The truth is, most of us aren't avoiding things because we're careless. We're avoiding things because they carry emotional weight. A difficult conversation might risk rejection. Looking at our finances might reveal mistakes we'd rather not think about. Pursuing a dream might force us to face the possibility of failure. Examining a relationship might uncover truths we aren't ready to hear. When something feels emotionally expensive, we naturally try to delay the payment.

I know. I've done this more times than I'd like to admit. I'll tell myself that something is complicated. I'll think through every possible angle. I'll build an entire case for why now isn't the right time. And then eventually, if I'm being honest, I realize the issue isn't that complicated. It's just hard. Those aren't always the same thing. And it's amazing how creative we become when we're trying to avoid hard things. Am I right? We can suddenly find 100 other things that seem urgent. We can convince ourselves that everyone else's needs should come before ours. We can spend hours solving problems that aren't actually the problem. Meanwhile, the thing that's really demanding our attention stays exactly where it is. The challenge is that avoidance has a cost. Even when we're not actively thinking about it, it occupies space. It's like having 20 tabs open on your computer. You may not be looking at them, but they're still running in the background. They're still consuming energy. They're still slowing everything down. Unfinished conversations, unresolved decisions, unexamined fears, neglected goals. They all take up mental and emotional bandwidth. What I've noticed is that people often think they're stuck because they need something new, like a new strategy or an opportunity, maybe a plan. But sometimes they're not stuck because something is missing. They're stuck because something is waiting. There's a difference. One requires addition. The other requires attention. So before we go any further, I want you to consider a simple question. What is the thing you've been walking around? Not the thing everyone else should address or the thing you wish someone else would fix. What's the thing that quietly keeps tapping on your shoulder? Because whatever that thing is, there's a good chance it has something important to teach you. There's also a good chance that what you're looking for is closer than you think. One of the things I find fascinating is that human beings have an incredible ability to recognize what needs attention while simultaneously finding reasons not to give it attention, right? It's almost like we have two conversations happening at once. One part of us says, you should probably deal with that. And the other part says, absolutely, just not today. The good news is, you're not uniquely flawed if you've ever done this. In fact, some of the smartest thinkers, researchers, and authors have spent years trying to understand why we resist the very things that could help us grow. Carl Jung famously said, one does not become enlightened by imagining figures of light, but by making the darkness conscious. That's a powerful statement because it challenges the idea that growth comes from focusing only on positive things. We love inspiration. We love vision boards. We love imagining what's possible. But Jung suggests the real transformation happens when you're willing to look honestly at the things we'd rather ignore. The fears, patterns, wounds, habits, the stories we've been telling ourselves. I think that's why personal growth can feel so frustrating at times. We want change, but we want it to arrive through a comfortable entrance. We want clarity without examination, confidence without vulnerability, and healing without discomfort. Yet most meaningful growth asks us to walk through something, not around it.

Author Stephen Pressfield talks about this in his book, The War of Art. He uses the term resistance to describe the invisible force that shows up whenever we're about to do something important. Resistance doesn't usually appear when we're scrolling social media or reorganizing a junk drawer. It shows up when we're about to write the book or make the call or launch the business or have the conversation. Pressfield's argument is that the stronger the resistance, the more likely the thing matters. Think about that for a moment. What if the reason you keep feeling tension around something isn't because it's the wrong direction? What if it's because it matters more than you realize? I've experienced that in my own life. There have been many times when I kept circling a decision, hoping clarity would magically appear. I wanted certainty before taking action, but certainty rarely showed up first. Most often, the clarity came after I took the first uncomfortable step. It's like standing at the edge of a dark room waiting for enough light to see everything before entering. Sometimes the light switch is inside the room. Research supports this idea too. Psychologists have found that uncertainty often creates more stress than known outcomes. In other words, our brains frequently suffer more from imagining possibilities than from dealing with reality. We build entire scenarios about how terrible something might be, and meanwhile, we never gather the information that could tell us whether those fears are even accurate. Have you ever dreaded making a phone call, only to hang up afterward and think, "Well, that wasn't nearly as bad as I expected"? Or worried about a conversation for weeks, only to discover the other person was feeling the same tension? We create these mental movies, and because we never test them against reality, they become more convincing with time. That reminds me of something Brené Brown often talks about. She says that when we don't have all the information, we create stories to fill in the gaps. The problem is, the stories that we create are rarely generous. They're usually worst-case scenarios. We assume rejection. We assume failure or criticism. We assume we're not enough. Then we react to the story instead of the facts. And isn't that interesting? Sometimes the thing we're avoiding isn't actually the situation. It's the story we've attached to this situation. Like maybe the difficult conversation isn't what you're avoiding. Maybe you're avoiding the story that you'll be misunderstood. Or instead of the financial review, maybe you're avoiding the story that you failed. Or pursuing the dream isn't what you're avoiding. Maybe you're avoiding the story that you're just too late. When we begin separating facts from stories, something powerful happens. We start seeing things more clearly. We stop wrestling with imagined outcomes and start dealing with actual circumstances. Let's try a little thought experiment together. Imagine you're standing in a large room with a flashlight. Around the edges of the room are different areas of your life: relationships, finances, health, work, family, faith, dreams, habits, all the usual places where life happens. Now imagine that I ask you to slowly sweep the flashlight around the room. Most of us would have no problem shining the light on areas that feel comfortable. We might proudly point it toward our accomplishments or our strengths or the things we're actively working on. We might even shine it on a few challenges we're already addressing. But then something interesting happens. There's usually one corner where the flashlight hesitates. One place where we suddenly think, "Yeah, let's skip that area for now." Or one shelf we don't really want to inspect. A box we don't want to open. A conversation we don't want to revisit. Or
a question we don't want to answer. That's the place I'm interested in. Not because it's necessarily bad or because it's proof that something is wrong, but because hesitation is information. Think about that. We spend so much time paying attention to what grabs our attention, but rarely paying attention to what repels it. Yet avoidance can be one of the clearest clues we have.

Have you ever cleaned out a closet and discovered that the thing you dreaded dealing with took 15 minutes? Meanwhile, you spent 6 months thinking about it. Oh man, every day. Or maybe you've postponed a conversation for weeks, rehearsing every possible outcome, only to find that once it finally happened, you wondered what took you so long. I sometimes think we carry around emotional junk drawers. You know the drawer, everyone has one or multiple ones. You open it and there's a random collection of batteries, possibly used, rubber bands, old keys, receipts, paper clips, and things you can't identify but you're afraid to throw away just in case they're important. Our minds have drawers like that too. Old disappointments, lingering guilt, unfinished decisions, dreams piling up, relationships we haven't quite figured out, questions we don't know how to answer. And every once in a while, life bumps that drawer open and reminds us it's still there. Here's what I'd like you to consider. If your life were giving you clues right now, what would they be? What topic keeps resurfacing? What thoughts keep interrupting your quiet moments? What problem keeps following you from one season to the next? What advice do you keep giving other people but struggle to take yourself? Because sometimes the issue isn't hidden at all. Sometimes it's standing in the middle of the room, waving both arms, and we're working very hard not to make eye contact. Now let's take this one step further. Imagine that the thing you're avoiding isn't a problem to solve. Imagine it's a message to understand. What might it be trying to tell you? Maybe it's telling you a boundary needs to be established, or a decision has already been made in your heart, but your mind just hasn't caught up yet. Maybe it's telling you that you've outgrown something, or that you've been carrying responsibility that doesn't belong to you. Or maybe it's simply telling you it's time. Time to look, ask, address, begin. I think one reason we avoid these places is because we assume we'll have to solve everything the moment we look at it. But that's not true. Looking and solving are two different things. Sometimes all you need

is because we make the next step too big. The moment we acknowledge a problem, our minds immediately jump to the entire journey. We don't think about making a phone call. We think about everything that might happen after the phone call. We don't think about having one conversation. We think about every possible conversation that could follow. No wonder we get overwhelmed. We're trying to carry the whole staircase when all we need is the next step. So, if you've identified an area you've been avoiding, here are a few ways to approach it differently. First, separate awareness from action. You don't have to solve something the same day you acknowledge it. Sometimes we avoid looking because we assume seeing the problem creates the immediate obligation to fix it. It doesn't. You can simply gather information. You can look at the numbers. You can have the conversations. You can ask questions. Awareness isn't failure, it's data. Second, shrink the assignment. One of the best ways to reduce fear is to reduce the size of the task. Instead of fix my health, schedule the appointment. Instead of repair the relationship, send the text. Instead of figure out retirement, gather the statements. Trying to find your purpose? Why don't you just spend 15 minutes exploring something that interests you? Progress rarely starts with a giant leap. Most often, it starts with a small act of courage. Third, challenge the story you've attached to the situation. Remember what we talked about earlier. We often react to the story instead of the facts. So ask yourself, what do I know to be true? And what am I assuming? That's a powerful question. The facts are usually much smaller than the story we've built around them. Facts can be addressed. Stories tend to grow every time we replay them. And fourth, remember that discomfort isn't always a warning sign. Sometimes it's simply evidence that you're growing. We live in a culture that tells us to avoid discomfort whenever possible. But some discomfort is incredibly productive. Learning can be uncomfortable. Healing is definitely uncomfortable. And change, it's uncomfortable too. The question isn't whether something feels uncomfortable. The question is whether that discomfort is moving you towards something meaningful. I've noticed that many of life's biggest breakthroughs don't happen because we suddenly become fearless. They happen because we become willing to look, to ask, to admit, to start. That's a much lower bar than fearless. And honestly, it's much more attainable.

The A side is the familiar story we all know, but the B side, that's where the deeper tracks live. The A side of today's conversation is pretty straightforward. Stop avoiding things, face your fears, have the conversation, deal with the issue. That's pretty good advice, but the B side asks a different question. What if the thing you're avoiding isn't just an obstacle? What if it's also a teacher? I know that sounds strange because most of us spend our lives trying to get rid of discomfort as quickly as possible. We want the lesson without the struggle. But when you look back over your life, some of your greatest insights probably didn't come from the easy seasons. They came from the hard ones, the seasons you would have never chosen. Think about it. The difficult relationship may have taught you boundaries, or your disappointment could have taught you resilience. And that failure, yep, that taught you humility. Now, I want to be careful here because I'm not suggesting that every painful experience happens for a reason

or that we should be grateful for hardship. Some things are simply hard. Some losses are heartbreaking. Some circumstances are just unfair. But even in those moments, there's often something to learn if we're willing to look. The challenge is that we usually focus on escaping the discomfort instead of understanding it. I've noticed this in my own life. There have been situations where I wanted a circumstance to change, only to realize later that the real work wasn't changing the circumstance. The real work was changing me, learning patience, boundaries, learning to let go, or learning that I couldn't control everything, even though I wanted to. And let's be honest, that's usually where the deeper work lives. So before we move into our devotional thought, I want to remind you that if this conversation is stirring something in you, there's a companion resource available. I've created a 5-day journaling companion that goes deeper into this topic and helps you explore some of the places we've been talking about throughout the episode. And with that, let's take a moment to consider another perspective. There are places within me that I keep carefully tucked away, not because I'm trying to be dishonest, but because life has taught me how to keep moving, keep functioning, and carrying on. I've learned how to be productive, how to be responsible. I've learned how to care for people around me. What I haven't always learned is how to sit quietly with the things that keep asking for my attention. Sometimes I convince myself that if something has been there long enough, it must belong there. I stop questioning it. I adapt to it. I build routines around it. Like a stone in my shoe, I change the way I walk instead of stopping long enough to remove what's causing the discomfort. The interesting thing about truth is that it's patient. It doesn't usually shout or demand center stage. It waits. It appears in recurring thoughts, moments of frustration, familiar patterns, and conversations that seem to circle back to the same place, again and again. It gently invites me to pay attention. Perhaps growth isn't really about becoming someone new. Perhaps it's about becoming more honest with myself about who I already am and what I already know. The places I avoid are not always signs of weakness. Sometimes they're invitations. Invitations to heal, to release what no longer serves me, to forgive, to begin again, or finally acknowledge what I've known deep down all along. The discomfort I feel may simply be the feeling of standing at the edge of change. Today, I will stop treating discomfort as an automatic signal to turn away. I will trust myself enough to look honestly, listen carefully, and take one step toward the place that has always been asking for my attention.

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Check out the show notes for the 5-day journaling companion. Follow us on Facebook and Instagram for additional encouragement throughout the week. So I challenge you, identify one thing that you've been walking around instead of through. Shine a flashlight on it. Tell yourself the truth about it and take a single step toward addressing it this week. The place you least want to look may be holding the clarity, freedom, or growth you've been searching for all along. I know you can do it. Thank you for listening to Encouragementology with Kendall Boyson, where we find positive ways to handle some of life's challenges.

Good afternoon, St. Paul. Right now we're at 66, mostly cloudy. This afternoon, expect showers and thunderstorms likely, with a high near 71, then temperatures will fall to around 64. Tonight brings more storms before 8, turning partly cloudy with a low around 57. Tomorrow, sunny skies return with a high near 80 and a west wind gusting up to 30. Stay tuned to WFNULP for updates. From the WFNULP Weather Desk, that's your latest forecast.

0: Blacks in America have made millions, if not hundreds of millions, of contributions in America.
1: Coming up on Black History with Roderick.
0: One such contributor was Horace King. He was an Alabama slave and architect who reached a high level of prominence in the mid-1800s. King became one of the most respected bridge architects in the Chattahoochee River Valley. His legacy is still alive in the amazing spiraling staircase of the Alabama State Capitol. So the next time that you're in Alabama and you visit the state capitol, make sure you look at the architecture. You will see just one example of what Blacks have contributed to America. This has been Black History with Roderick Carter.

You are a miracle. You are a miracle. You have made it this far, and there is so much more work for you to do. You are beautiful beyond words. There is no one who can take this away from you. And anyone who tries will be dismissed. Your self-love is deep and wider than any ocean, filled with wonders that bring

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You know your worth. You know your worth. You know your worth. You know your worth. You are persistent and focused. You notice the little things and find joy in things most people overlook. You build people up, and by doing so, you build yourself up. You are a source.

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1: Good afternoon, St. Paul. Right now we're at 66, mostly cloudy. This afternoon, expect showers and thunderstorms likely, with a high near 71, then temperatures will fall to around 64. Tonight brings more storms before 8, turning partly cloudy with a low around 57. Tomorrow, sunny skies return with a high near 80 and a west wind gusting up to 30. Stay tuned to WFNULP for updates. From the WFNULP Weather Desk, that's your latest forecast.

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1: 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I'm Cheryl Beversdorf, producer and host of Aging Matters, a program produced in Arlington, Virginia, and featuring timely aging topics for older adults and their families. Today on Sprouts, we learn about kinship caregiving and grand families, which may involve grandparents or other adult family members and relates to the care of children by relatives or, in some jurisdictions, close family friends when their parents can't care for them. Today, my guest is Donna Butts, senior fellow at an organization called Generations United. Donna will talk about kinship caregiving and grand families, including situations requiring it, placement arrangements and benefits, and also challenges. She'll also offer available community resources for grand families and kinship families and how Generations United can help. So welcome, Donna, and thank you for joining me today.
2: Thank you, Cheryl. It's great to be with you.
1: Well, Donna, you heard me give these terms, kinship caregiving and grand families. Give us a little bit more of an overview. What do we need to know so we can understand what's going on?
2: Well, I really appreciate you talking about this topic today. I think it's very important and one that awareness and understanding of has been increasing, but so many people still don't realize how many families are touched. There are more than 2.4 million children who are being raised by grandparents, aunts, uncles, older siblings, close family friends, and they make such a difference in those children's lives. With kinship care and grand families, Generations United interchangeably uses both terms. And part of the reason is because in some policy and social work schools and situations, kinship care is the proper term. In other situations, when you're talking about a child on a playground or wanting somebody to understand the families, to say they live in a grand family is a very much, much more warm term. So with kinship and grand families, we did some research about 20 years ago with some messaging experts to try to test out what term would resonate with people. And what the researchers found was that the term kinship care left most people cold, except for a social worker. That's because they were used to that term. And that grand family really warmed people's hearts. They could see it. They could understand it more. So we have a tendency to lean towards grand families. So with the families themselves, there are a significant number, as I mentioned. And I think what's important for people to realize is because they oftentimes keep children out of formal foster care, they save taxpayers more than $10.5 billion a year by taking care of the children. So as one relative caregiver told me once, all I'm asking for is a little bit of respect and respite and support for what I'm doing.
1: And I just wanted to clarify one other part of the description that you provided, Donna, and that is the members and their roles in these two different kind of activities, kinship caregiving and grand families. Is it still the same people that we're talking about, usually grandparents, or as I mentioned earlier, sometimes it's close family friends or other adult family members? When one uses the term grand families, you always think, well, it must be the grandparents. I just wanted to clarify that the members are still the same folks and their roles are similar in terms of caring for the children. Can you help us on that?
2: You're right, Cheryl. We look at them as the same because grand family, as I said, it's living in a grand family. And so it can be an uncle, an aunt, an older sibling, a close family friend. For example, in the book, one of the people I talk about that's one of the stories that we tell is a gentleman named Bob Rubel, and he's an uncle. He's an uncle who saw that his niece was not thriving in the care of his sister, who had a serious substance abuse issue. And so when she was six, he became involved and ended up bringing her into his home when she was 8 years old. At the time, he was married, but then he and his wife, after a year or so, separated. So he became a single father with a 9-year-old child, I think, at the time. And so Uncle Bobby was the relative that raised her, and he did a super job. There's always ups and downs, but she's 30 years old now, graduated from college and doing well. So it can be aunts, uncles, siblings, close family, friends. What's important is loving that child, caring for that child, and wanting the best possible outcomes for the child.
3: And we're going to be talking more about that a little bit later in the interview. But the other piece of information that would be helpful for our listeners is more information about Generations United. You've been affiliated with that organization, formerly as the CEO and now as a senior fellow. Tell us more about Generations United. What is the mission? What will we need to know?
2: Generations United has been around for almost 40 years now. And I think what's important when I think about the origin story is that it was founded by the leading children, youth, and aging organizations in America. And they founded the organization at a time when people were really trying to pit the generations against each other, where they said, our country can't afford to support child care and elder care. It can't afford to feed our children and our seniors. So you have to choose. And what they did was they came together and said, no, the social compact, that commitment between generations, is that we'll care for each other throughout our life course, through the times when we need care, through the times that we give care. So Generations United has always been focused on, you know, creating stronger communities for children, youth, and older adults through intergenerational practices and solutions. About 30 years ago, one of the topics that seemed to surface that people weren't thinking about from that intergenerational solutions perspective was grandparents and other relatives raising children. The child welfare world was looking at it, the aging world was looking at it, but they weren't talking to each other. So what Generations United did was they brought the diverse groups together, and from that time have worked to forge a common agenda that unites the organizations so they can advocate together, they can work on behalf of the families together. So we started something called the National Center on Grand Families that does advocacy work, issues an annual State of Grand Families reports, and works with an incredible cadre of grand voices. These are the grandparents, the aunts, the uncles, the children that were raised by grandparents, so that they can tell their stories, so they can be the advocates, so that they can tell advocates what they really need. So I think that's a really important aspect of that work. And then about 5 years ago, for the first time, the federal government funded a technical assistance center. So Generations United houses the Grand Families and Kinship Support Network, a national technical assistance center. And they focus on systems and jurisdictions and helping change policies at the state and local and tribal level. So that's a big part of Generations United's work. And the other is just supporting the connections, the programs that build strong communities that are healthy places to grow up and grow old.
3: Is there a website? You could give that to us now and then tell us again a little bit later what we need to know about Generations United as far as getting information or resources.
2: Yeah, I'd love to share that, Cheryl. The website is pretty easy to remember. It's just www.gu.org. So GU for Generations United. And that's where people can find more information about all of Generations United's work, but also connect to the National Center on Grand Families and the National Network.
3: Donna, one of the things that some folks might be a little bit confused about, or at least want to know more, since this is such an important topic, is the difference between kinship placement and foster care. Enlighten us as to what we need to know about how those two situations for children vary.
2: You're right, they do vary. I think it's really interesting as far as for every child who's in foster care in the care of a relative, there are 19 that are being raised outside of the system informally by a relative. And so the foster care system probably is responsible for less than 500,000 children, whereas grandparents and grandfamilies, uncles, aunts are raising more than 2.4 million children. One of the big differences is the legal relationship. Who has custody, legal custody of the child? in the foster care system, the child is actually in the custody of the state, and the state makes a lot of decisions for that foster family. Whereas when a family's not in the system, they make their own decisions. But oftentimes, if they don't have some sort of a legal relationship, that means that the relative caregiver can't even enroll their child in school, let alone seek medical treatment, let alone have access to their what might be an individual education plan. They can't access, and they aren't aware oftentimes, of the services and supports. Whereas when a family is connected to foster care, there's regular training, meetings, a caseworker who hopefully helps that family navigate systems.
3: You mentioned a little bit earlier the numbers of children who might be being raised by grand families, but talk a little bit more about the demographics of children who receive care from kinship caregivers. Does it vary throughout the United States? Are certain cultures or races more likely to be raising grand families, urban areas versus rural areas? What should we know about that aspect of the situation, about grand families and kinship caregiving?
2: It's really important to understand the whole context of the families, because you're looking at not just one generation or one issue. You're looking at sort of a multi-generational and complex family arrangement and need for support. About 50% of the caregivers are over the age of 60. 55% of them are still in the workforce, and oftentimes they're still in the workforce because they have to be contributing and trying to raise the children. So they're working oftentimes way past a traditional retirement age. 48% of the families have had the children for more than 5 years. So they may have taken the child in thinking it was temporary and then realized it was permanent and worked towards a permanent situation or legal arrangement. But it's also true that 26% of the caregivers have a disability, and the families are more likely to live in poverty. 18% of the families live in poverty. So they face a number of different issues, and that can make a real difference. When we think about demographics, it's also important to realize that they cut across all age ranges, demographics, races, economic groups. For example, there's a grandparent who used to head up a national foundation. And when he and his wife took in their two teenage grandchildren on Cape Cod, they didn't need financial support. They could afford the services that the children needed. Whereas if you have somebody who's on a limited or fixed income, when they take on the children, it brings a whole lot of other issues to them. In terms of racial demographics, again, it's all different races, ethnicities, but it is more prevalent in African American and Native Americans. There's a cultural strength. There's that strength and value of keeping the families together, but also because of institutional racism and implicit bias, oftentimes the children are more likely to be removed from a parent, or the parent is thought to not be able to parent, and so they remove the child. So there are higher numbers there. In terms of rural versus urban, again, it's every situation. Some of the differences, though, are oftentimes if you're in a rural environment, you may not be able to access or find the services or the support groups that you need. They'd be more distant, whereas in an urban area, you may be more likely to take public transportation to be able to get to where you need to be for those supports and services. It's also true that one of the people that I talk about in the Grand Families book is a very successful gentleman named Lance Robertson, and his parents were teenage parents. They weren't old enough to raise him, and he lived in rural Oklahoma. And so his grandfather, being very pragmatic, just said, "You're going to live in our house. We're going to raise this child because realistically, we're going to raise him one way or the other." And so living in that small town environment, they didn't have to worry about a legal arrangement and enrolling Lance in school or getting him medical care because everybody knew everybody. They were all friends. And the wonderful outcome of that story is that now what Lance will tell you is his parents are among his best friends because he was raised close to them, because he was kept with a relative, with his grandparents. He has this wonderful group of grandparents, this wonderful group of parents that are very close to him and contribute to the special aspects of his life today.
1: 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I'm Cheryl Beversdorf, producer and host of Aging Matters in Arlington, Virginia. And today we're talking about kinship caregiving and grand families, which relates to the care of children by relatives or close family friends when their parents can't care for them. Can you enlighten us a little bit more as to what are possible circumstances that lead to grand family formation?
2: Oftentimes it's because of substance abuse, or the parent may be incarcerated, but also there's mental health issues, there's poverty, there's death of a parent. And I think we need to keep that in mind today as we're in a war in Iran. The war started in Iraq. The first soldier that was killed was a single mother, and her grandparents raised that child. So anything that's happening in our society, where we saw a big spike, was during the opioid epidemic, when parents got hooked or died because of an overdose. It was the grandparents that stepped in that raised those children. But it's been throughout our history too. George and Martha Washington raised her grandchildren at Mount Vernon. John Hancock was raised by his uncle. It's a real strength that families can be there in a crisis situation, can help with the continuity of raising those children. But anytime we see a societal issue, you can bet that relatives are going to be the backstop. They're going to be the ones that end up making sure that our country's children are cared for.
3: Once that happens, Donna, are these grand family caregivers, are they required to be licensed by the state in which they live? Are there certain legal requirements that they will now have to meet because they are legally responsible for these children?
2: That's interesting, Cheryl, to think about, because oftentimes the relatives don't have legal custody of the children. They want to, but they can't afford it. And I think a really good example of that is Adrienne, a grandmother who lives right outside of Chicago. And she's one of the main stories, one that captivated my heart when I met her and she was first speaking. She was a very quiet Czechoslovakian grandmother who really didn't feel comfortable speaking in front of people unless she was singing in her church choir. And she's become one of the staunchest vocalist advocates for grand families, because when her son married a woman who had a substance abuse issue, she became very worried about her grandson, Joey, and she and her husband stepped in oftentimes and took care of him. And when they tried to get legal custody, she ended up going to court 127 times, spending down her savings. She spent over $100,000 on legal bills until she was finally able to get custody of Joy. It took a lot to convince the courts that the mother wasn't fit to parent. Unfortunately, her son had died, so it was either the grandparents or the daughter, and it became the grandparents. And I loved it when she told me the story of going into court for the last time. And she had been very frustrated by this judge. She'd been in front of this one judge 7 times. And she had another judge that she met in the orthodontic practice that she worked at, who told her, when she told the judge about her story and this judge wasn't listening, she looked at this little gray-haired Czechoslovakian woman and said, "You know, Adrienne, I think you have the backbone and the balls to do this." She said, "What I want you to do is when you go in that court and the judge is ignoring you, you say, 'Excuse me, judge, I'm a U.S. citizen, I vote, and your name's on the ballot.'" And she did. She did, and the judge leaned forward and said, "Okay, tell me everything." And so all the times he hadn't been listening to her, he finally listened. And her husband, Ron, was terrified. He said, "You're going to get us thrown out of court, Adrienne. You're going to get us thrown out." She said, "Well, then I'm going to go screaming." And one of the sheriffs on the way out said, "You did it, Graham. After all these times, you did it." So it's not easy, but grandparents do want that legal relationship when they can get it. One of the difficulties is that oftentimes when they do get a legal relationship with a child, it means severing the parent's responsibilities and rights. And that can cause friction in a family. But whenever possible, they would like that. Now, the states are becoming more aware of how important it is for grandparents and other relatives to raise the children. So they're looking at placement considerations differently. Many of them are adopting standards that are more supportive or lenient towards a grand family or a kinship family. Like a good example of that is foster care licensing. It used to be that the families, in order to qualify for a foster care payment, had to meet the same expectations of a stranger's foster home, meaning every child had to have a separate bedroom, they had to have different entrances and exits available, they had to have so many square feet. And think about it. I don't know about you, but I shared a room with my sister the whole time I was growing up. You know, we lived together, we shared bathrooms, we shared, you know, we did a lot of things because we were families. And so now the states have an opportunity to look at kinship and grand family homes differently. They can say, okay, bunk beds are all right. They could say somebody sleeping on a couch may be okay. They maybe don't have to have as many bathrooms, this and that. So states are realizing that it's really beneficial to families and to the future and to the children if we realize that these are families that deserve support and perhaps a little leniency.
3: You've been touching on the benefits already of grand families. And I'd like to go through a few of those. I noticed that there is some reference to these different benefits on the Generations United website. And I suspect that you also included that kind of information in your book. But in terms of benefits, I would suspect there's more increased stability that can be provided for these children and perhaps even permanency, that once they're there, that's where they will be until they're on their own. Would you agree, Donna?
2: You're so right, Cheryl. There's so many benefits for the children and for the families. For example, there was one grandmother, when she took in her grandchild, she was going in the sixth grade, and she realized that was going to be the first year that her granddaughter was beginning and ending the school year in the same school. So the stableness, the stability of the family, the permanent relationship is much, much stronger, in part because your grandchild, your niece, your nephew, they may make a mistake and you're going to work through that with them. Whereas in a foster care placement, it might be, don't want this child, don't need this child. So they experience much more stable placements. They're more likely to stay in the same neighborhood, stay connected to friends. Relatives are more likely to take in, adopt, or foster, or just simply take in sibling groups, brothers and sisters, which really helps because there are just heartbreaking stories about siblings being ripped apart from each other and in a very traumatic situation anyway. And then to lose that brother or sister that you've always been with, it's really harmful. And then there's the cultural roots. There was a time when there wasn't preferred placement for African American or Native Alaskans or Hispanic families, Latino families, to look for someone who is of their same ethnicity or race. And what happens then is, I remember one story of a grandmother just being so upset because she finally got access to her grandson and the foster family had cut off his braid. And in a Native American culture, to cut a child's braid was incredibly harmful. So they're more able to be connected to their roots, to their culture, to their traditions, which we all know tradition makes for strong family life.
3: I would also wonder, too, if on the part of the child or the children, that there are better behavioral and mental health outcomes, and the children have greater feelings of belonging and acceptance. I mean, imagine if they have been dealing with issues related to their parents or other cultural kinds of things, that certainly has an impact on their mental health. And so this stability certainly must positively impact the children's behavior and mental health. Have you found that to be true also, Donna?
2: You're so right. I think one of the strongest points to make is that children in kinship care and grand families are more likely to say they feel loved, whereas others may not. And they stay together. And that becomes what's considered a protective factor for adverse childhood, the protective factors that either help them heal or help them cope better with what they've experienced are much, much stronger. But also oftentimes these kids are ones that other people would have thrown away. You know, I think about Shahid Morris, who lives in New Jersey. Shahid's mother was addicted and an alcoholic. So when he was born, the ambulance came when his mother went into labor and they had to pry the liquor bottle out of her mouth to put her on the ambulance. When he was born, as soon as she could, she walked out of the hospital. And he was there. He was born addicted. He couldn't lift his head. There was so much that he couldn't do as a baby. And his grandmother went storming into the hospital and said, I'm taking him. And that grandmother was a janitor who worked part-time. So he had multiple medical appointments. And she would take a bus, two buses, one way to get him to his medical appointments and then two buses back. And that was every day for a year. Under her care, thrived, whereas chances are he would have been, they were told that he might not live, that he would die. So he says, I'm alive today because of my grandmother. And he has done so well. He's now a runner who has a healthy diet. He was the first in his family to graduate from college. He went back. I think this is an interesting thing too. He went back after graduating with a journalism degree, first one in his family, to get a mortuary license, a mortician's license. Because he had grown up with his grandmother taking him to her friend's funerals. So he thought, what a gift to be able to help a family, support a family while they're making their plans, while they're, you know, preparing to say goodbye to their loved one. So he went back, got a mortuary license, but now he's into real estate. He's working for a real estate investment group and really wants to develop housing for grandparents raising grandchildren. And he is now the proud owner of the house that his grandmother raised him in.
3: You have some wonderful stories, Donna. And you mentioned a little bit ago also about siblings. Could you tell us a little bit more? Is it likely in a grand family situation that grandparents end up taking all of the children, if say there are two or three, or is there still a possibility of separation? I was just wondering what your experience or what the statistics show as to if grand families do take all of the siblings. I would imagine that there's a better, again, stability because they have their siblings with them as well. But talk a little bit more about what the circumstances might be and what the outcomes are.
2: If at all possible, grand families want to keep the siblings together. Now, sometimes there's issues in terms of the size of the home or the financial responsibility, but what sometimes will happen then is it might be that one aunt takes one of the children, grandparent takes one, a great-grandmother takes one, you know, so it's still the extended family and they work together to support the children and make sure that the children are together whenever they want to be, for holidays, all of that kind of thing. But in other cases, they find ways to sacrifice. I think about J.J. Hitch. He and his two brothers and sisters had a really difficult, horrible childhood where his parents were involved with drugs and there were mental health issues. And finally, at age six, his sister, his little sister, packed two suitcases, one with clothes and one with toys, got on her tricycle and went to their grandparents' house. And then the boys followed. So all of a sudden, these grandparents who were both working had four children in their house. And it wasn't legally, according to the foster care system, big enough for four children. So they worked frantically to build the home that they could all be in together that would pass foster care requirements. And it took years, and it also bankrupt the caregivers, the grandparents, in order to be able to fit the house for the children. They were finally able to be successful and got some support for the children.
3: That's it for Sprouts. This week, you have been listening to the first half of an Aging Matters program about kinship, caregiving, and grand families, which relates to the care of children by relatives or close family friends when their parents can't care for them. The second half of the program will air next week on Sprouts. Special thanks to my guest, Donna Butts, Senior Fellow with Generations United. The Sprouts theme music is Torpedoes on Tuesday by Poison Control Center. 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I'm Cheryl Beversdorf in Arlington, Virginia. 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

0: 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This is the show So St. Paul, where we bring you all the great things, people, events, music coming out of St. Paul, Minnesota. I'm your host, Katie DeSalle, and I'm here every Thursday evening to bring you the best that St. Paul has to offer. And that song we just heard was original music composed by the very people we have here in the studio. That's the song Glorious Day, and it's from the film and musical collection of Go Down Moses, a story about Harriet Tubman, a musical about Harriet Tubman. And in studio, one of the composer and the director of the film is here, Bob Hindell. Welcome.
1: Yeah, thanks, Katie. Thanks for having me.
0: Well, thanks for being here. So tell our listeners a little bit about Go Down Moses and how it all began.
1: Yeah, sure. Go Down Moses is, as you quite correctly described it, a historical musical about Harriet Tubman and about the people that she worked with throughout her life, the abolitionists. And how it began for me, I was teaching at Peter Claver, St. Peter Claver. I needed a play, and I got interested in her and, you know, went from there. We did many versions of it. We did a, you know, musical production over at Lundstrom Performing Arts Center. We did dance performances at the Ukrainian Center. We did several recordings and filmings. Now, the most recent one is a Sundance film, 1 hour and a half long. And now what we're celebrating today is this 37-song, 3-CD narration. Goes right through her life, and so that's kind of what we're doing. I did want to introduce two of our wonderful collaborators, Emilia, who is my beloved friend and is doing all the publicity, and is also in the Sundance version of the movie as Lucretia Mott, and then there's Octavia Weber, who is our principal trumpet player. She's amazing, and she also is on our board. So we're very happy. They've been in the production. So, and then later, I hope that Jada will make it. She's our main actress. She's acting the part of Harriet Tubman, a marvelous actress, singer, dancer, etc.
0: Well, welcome, Amelia and Octavia.
2: Thank you.
0: I guess I'll start with you, Octavia. How did you become involved? I know you said you've been playing the trumpet since you were 12 years old with Walker West. And how did you and Bob come to work together?
2: Yes. By way of Walker West. And one of the faculty teachers, extraordinaire, Felix James, just simply said, come, show up here, gave me a date, a time. Go to this place. This guy is really great. I get there. Didn't ask much questions. It was a full orchestra playing.
0: Wow.
2: Singers. I mean, he had even young singers. They had to be about 6 years old singing at very high level. I was very impressed.
0: And for people who may not be familiar with Walker West, tell us a little bit about it.
2: Oh, Walker West is right here in the Twin Cities, the Rondo neighborhood. The only African-American music school of its kind in the country. I've been a parent there for about 10 years. I am also on a board of directors. My family loves Walker West. My children are musicians. I am a musician as well. And so we've learned a lot. And Walker West has truly been a family and a community and a gem to the Twin Cities and, you know, greater Twin Cities.
0: That's great. And you play the trumpet on this album. Are you part of the composition of music? Okay, great.
2: Yes.
0: Awesome. Wonderful. And Amelia, a.k.a. Lucretia, that you played in the film, tell us about your experience with creating the film and how you got involved with Go Down Moses.
3: Well, I got involved in this film and this whole process from the very beginning, as you said, at St. Peter Claver School. And it was African American Month. And so he researched and found, he goes, let's really celebrate somebody. And lo and behold, found a book of a biography that was, what a stunning, amazing woman, that is beyond belief to believe that a human being was capable of doing such remarkable things with so much total dedication. And then Bob wanted to write songs that highlighted this life that she lived. And I can almost have a little tear in my eye that she's not better well known, as she certainly deserves to be well known, especially in our times. And so I saw, you know, Bob work on this, and first it was in a play form with music, musical. Then the movie was done also for the Sundance Festival, and then other versions of it. But of course, you know, we want her story to be out, and as far as I'm concerned, this music is as good even as West Side Story music, and it needs to be out there because it tells this woman of heroism, nobility, just total dedication to the country, and there will be no slavery. And I loved, I must admit, playing the part of the suffragette Lucretia Mott, who said, sometimes people say they're anti-slavery, but when it comes to their pocketbook, they're not maybe quite as much there. But she certainly was. And what I love also about Harriet Tubman is she was always anti-slavery. Anti-slavery, not anti anyone's gender, not anti anyone's color of their skin. She was about, we are all children of God. We are all, and no one must ever live in slavery.
0: I was lucky enough to be an extra on the film with Amelia and some other fantastic people, and it was just so great to be there, number one, and then watching it, I was amazed at the production of it. It was so well put together, so well edited. I mean, this is for a small budget that you had. It was really, really well done, and that's available out to watch, correct?
1: Yeah, I forgot to mention that. Katie did a great job, and I think you were... Susan B. Anthony, I forget what role you were.
0: I don't think I had that big of a role.
1: It was a lot of, but you were in several scenes. Yeah, that was really cool.
0: That was fun, yeah. So where can people find the film at?
1: Okay, so the best way to see either the trailer, which is 10 minutes long, or the whole film, which is an hour and a half, is go to Harriet Tubman's Soul, S-O-U-L, .com. And then it goes through all this stuff. It goes through the history. It goes through the, you know, our plans. And then you can see the trailer for free if you want to see the whole film. There's a fee to you know, rent it. And so get a lot of information from that website.
0: So what is the goal for the future of the film or the music, the project?
1: Yeah, we were just talking about that earlier. I guess that there's a short term and then there's a long term. The short term is we want to get the word out about Harriet Tubman. We think that our society really needs something. You know, you turn on the news, it's most of it, in my opinion, is garbage. You turn on a lot of stuff that's entertainment, it's not inspiring. We need things out there in society that are really inspired, and she is clearly inspiration personified. Everything she did was based on providence. It's a good way of people of faith, too. You know, really, this is what it really looks like, a person living out her faith. This is the real thing.
2: Yes.
1: And you want to talk about a person who's a real American, that's a real American.
2: Yes.
1: That's why we call her Soul of America, Harriet Tubman, Soul of America. So, short term, we want to get that out, maybe via the schools. This CD, this three CD set, people could buy off the website, too. That narrates her story. The long-term goal is to make a big movie of it, which will require a lot of promotion, funding, bigger film company, all that kind of stuff. But we really believe that her story, you know, in 200 years, it has not been told correctly. It's time. It's time for that to be done, happen.
2: Yes.
1: I don't know
2: if
1: you...
2: Yeah. Yes, absolutely. And I remember just what drew me in so closely to being a part of Harriet Tubman's story. I mean, this film, and just knowing that we see Superman and Batman, we see these heroes that are on the screens, but oh my gosh, there was a real live hero, Harriet Tubman. I don't think people understand to be a slave and to escape slavery, but not only once, but she went back and back and back and back again. Only, like we said, faith. Only God could have done something like that. That right there spoke on the power of God, and that really inspired myself as a woman, as an African American woman, just a person. Wow, she could do that. If God could show up for her and protect her in a society back then, slavery, dogs, guns. Surely he can. What can he do in our lives?
0: Yeah, great points. And to Bob's point too, you know, there's not a lot of role models out there now.
2: Yes.
0: And like putting her story out there, hopefully, is an inspiration.
2: Yes.
0: To not just kids, but everybody.
2: Yes, absolutely.
0: And hey, we were joined by two other people here in the studio that I know. We got another extra wonderful man, Andy Mobley, and Harriet herself, Jada, who plays Harriet in the film. Hi, guys, welcome.
4: Hello, good to see you again.
0: Nice to see you too. Okay, so now that the film is produced and the beautiful 3-CD set is made and it looks gorgeous and it sounds wonderful, how are you guys feeling about it all?
5: Great. Great. Not used to the mic.
0: So, Andy, did you see yourself in the film?
5: Yes, I did.
0: What did you think?
5: I was shocked. It came out so well.
0: It really did.
5: I expected it to be a real bust, but you know, it was okay.
0: Yeah, it looked really
5: good.
0: For me,
5: it was great.
0: Yes. We were all in our period costumes and, you know, in filmed in places that, you know, looked like they were old, like the courthouse and different places that didn't have cars, and you know, it was very, very cool to see. Jada, how did you feel after watching yourself?
4: I felt pretty good. It's very exciting to see it come this far after working on it for so long, and it's still really only just the beginning, so it's exciting.
0: So what are you excited about for, like, the future of this?
4: Just getting more production, more quality professional production going. Just making it better, the quality of it. Yeah.
0: That's great. So I don't know if we want to play another song from the
5: Absolutely.
0: CD set. Anything from disc 2 that we already have set up in the CD player that you'd like to hear?
6: Give her something to play.
1: All right, Jada, what would you recommend?
4: What was already played? I'm not sure.
0: We played Glorious Day.
4: Could do. Don't put me on the spot.
5: Somewhere is that one of them?
4: Oh, somewhere? Someday?
5: Someday, yeah.
1: Someday would be, I think, on the second one. Okay. Can you grab me a CD?
0: While we're figuring out what song to play, Jada, what else do you do in your life? You have such a beautiful voice and you're such a great actress. Do you do other acting or singing? Like, what is your do you have a day job? What do you do?
4: Yeah, I work as a childcare professional over north.
0: Okay.
4: In my family business. We have two daycare centers on the north side of Minneapolis, so I'm a supervisor. And I also teach at Lundstrom Performing Arts, song and dance. Teach ballet and tap.
0: Oh, wow.
4: And right now we're actually working on Brand New Day from The Wiz, which is exciting.
0: Fun.
4: And right now in the arts, I don't really have, like, gigs very much often as much, but I perform here and there at the Green Room, and then I'm also locked in with Voice of Culture, which is, like, a West African drum and dance culture thing that I go to every Friday. Which is really fun. I love West African dance. So,
0: that's great. I think more people should see you perform because you're so talented. Mm-hmm. Great.
4: Mm-hmm. Thank you.
1: 26 on the first one.
0: 26 on disc one.
1: Yeah, on disc one, yeah.
0: While I'm getting this set up, Bob, do you want to tell people about how they can find the film and get the CD again?
1: Sure.
0: Great, thank you.
1: So you go to Harriet Tubman Soul, S-O-U-L, Harriet Tubman Soul, one word, .com. And you can then, at that point, see the trailer, 10 minutes, or what we call the Sundance film, which is like 1 hour and 30 minutes. And then we're going to put on a link for this three CD set that has 37 songs and narrations. It kind of goes through her life. And you know, it also mentions all the various abolitionists that she worked with. So that's probably the best way of getting more access to what we're doing.
6: And if you want to purchase, fine.
1: Yeah, and obviously if you want to buy it.
7: It's going
6: to
7: be a donation.
6: Yeah, a donation.
0: All right, so tell us about this song, Someday.
1: Yeah, Someday, okay. This is Thomas Garrett was an abolitionist. He owned a hardware store in Wilmington, Delaware, and he helped 2,500 slaves escape by giving them supplies, by giving them wagon rides or fare for trains. And he actually sabotaged his own business doing this. I mean, you could actually go to 25 through the narration that precedes it, gives a little explanation in the song. And then after that, you'll hear a little bit. And that's the song that he sings. He believes that slavery will be gone. That's why he's doing what he did. And Harriet, and he became very good friends in their lives.
0: All right, let's hear it. Here we go. This is from Go Down Moses, The Life and Times of Harriet Tubman, from the original motion picture soundtrack. That sounds so cool and professional.
2: Yes.
6: It's coming.
4: I met Thomas Garrett, a hardware store owner and abolitionist, on my first rescue mission through Wilmington, Delaware. Garrett, by the beginning of the war, had helped 2,500 runaways to escape further north. He gave them food, clothing, supplies, wagon rides, fare for the train, etc., and yet many of his customers owned slaves, slaves whom he was helping to escape. I asked him why he was risking his business, his life, for us. Thomas, don't you worry that all you do to help us is going to hurt you?

someday, one day, slavery will be no more. I can see it coming. People will rise up in the land and ring those bells of liberty.

0: And you heard it here first, right here on So St. Paul on Frogtown Radio. That's the radio debut of the song Someday from Go Down Moses, The Life and Times of Harriet Tubman from the original motion picture soundtrack. Great job, everybody. That was really good.
1: Thank you for having us.
2: Yes.
0: So I'm in here in the studio with the cast and crew of Go Down Moses, and we've just got a couple of minutes left, so I want to remind our listeners

0: where people can find out more information about the film, about if they want to purchase the CD, if they want to play the film at their school or their church. How can people find out more info, Bob?
1: Yeah, so I would go to that website, Harriet Tubman Soul, SOUL.com, and just follow it from there. That's probably the easiest way to get a hold of it.
0: Okay, Harriet Tubman Soul.com. Real quick, is there anyone want to say something about what they've learned about Harriet Tubman that really kind of inspired them? Oh, Amelia's raising her hand back there.
2: Yep.
0: That's okay. Crowded studio.
2: What I learned most about Harriet Tubman that inspired me was that despite having had an injury from a slave master who threw a paperweight at her head when she was a little teenage, she was a teenager, and she had epilepsy for the rest of her life that would come in and come out, and she almost died that summer. And yet, even though she would have these epileptic seizures, that did not stop her from going and saving 87 slaves at various times throughout her lifetime. And even when she was in her epileptic seizure, she could still, even then, they're all terrified. Oh, where's Harriet? She's not with us anymore, like anybody would be. Even then, sometimes she received a lady in white came to her and said, "You are going to save these people." Mm-hmm. So this is a woman who would not let herself be daunted by anything, because she knew she was doing this to save people, and God, and the Spirit of God was with her in every way. That's what I loved about that, hearing about that part of her life, for myself anyway.
0: Yeah, that's beautiful.
2: And it's inspirational for all of us.
0: Yeah, and that's
3: so forward about a lady in white, but yeah, she was definitely inspired by the Holy Spirit.
0: And that's something that most people know about her life. Definitely something that needs to be told and is being told in Go Don Moses, The Life and Times of Harriet Tubman. Well, I want to thank you all so much for coming in. I wish we had more time with you. Mm-hmm. Octavia, Jada, Andy, Amelia, and Bob, you guys have to come back when this is like, you know, more, when it's a feature-length film in the movie theaters.
4: Yes. I love that.
0: And when you're getting all those awards on stage. Come back and tell us all about it.
5: Thank you so much for having us. Thank you for being here.
3: Thank you all, listeners.
0: This is So St. Paul. I am your host, Katie DeSalle, and I am here every Thursday. Tune in next week for more great people, places, things happening in our fabulous capital city, St. Paul, Minnesota. And if you'd like to check out the podcast, the replay of this show, look up So St. Paul wherever you get your podcasts. 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